Now, the dad I had was a typical dad. He wasn't perfect, but he wasn't half bad. He's half of why I'm here, and for that I'm glad. I'm lucky to have had the dad I had.

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Dad, I had worked all of his life. And the dad I had, he was awfully smart. He could put it back together if I took it apart. He taught me how to whistle in the armpit. 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And he did the best he could with what he had.

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Dad I had was a typical dad. 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

0: A whole bunch of dad songs in a row. That was Joe Rathburn with The Dad I Had from his single release on Better World Records. Came out in 2005. Eddie Dillon, The Water and the Wind. Love that one, too. From his 2026 single, The Water and the Wind. My Father's Coat from John Ferullo, another 2026 release from the Red-Tailed Hawk album. And The Burns Sisters, Father's Blue Eyes. From the album Looking Back, Our American Irish Souls, came out in 2015. Then we kicked off five in a row with Larry Kaplan and the traditional Two Sisters, songs about family this evening. And when we come back from the break, we're going to hear a couple of songs about mothers. Susan Cain's Crying Babies, Phil Kenalty's Before. Not all our family songs are happy. Some are sad, some are angry, some are delightful. But these are all songs set about families, mothers, fathers, sons, daughters, brothers, sisters, uncles, aunts. Haven't any cousins yet, but we will. We've got one grandparent coming up, too, in this stretch. That's after we come back from this wonderful break. But right now, this is 90.5 WICN Worcester, jazz plus folk for New England.
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0: Okay, a bunch in a row here about all sorts of things. That was Gillian Welch with I Had a Real Good Mother and Father from her 2003 release Soul Journey. John Denver with Grandma's Feather Bed came out in 1974. We had a grandparent song. That's great. Phil Connelly before a powerful song remembering Mom before her health deteriorated. Susan Cain, Crying Babies. Crying Babies. Nostalgic mother of grown children missing the past. Those four in a row here in the Folk Revival. We're doing families and friends tonight. We've had mother songs, father songs. We've had daughters and sons and brothers and sister songs, uncle songs, one aunt song, a grandma song, some generic sort of family songs. When we come back, we'll hear the Highwaymen sing Tommy Sands' classic Daughters and Sons. We'll also hear from the Nylons in My Father's House. We'll hear from, who do we got here? We'll hear from, Jim Patton and Sherry Brocas, Who's Going to Take Your Place, about family, friends, and community. As we move along, we'll hear from Rufus Wainwright, Greg Brown, Nancy Griffith, and many more here on the Folk Revival. Right now, when we come back from the break, as I said, we'll be hearing from the Highwaymen and Daughters and Sons. But right now, this is 90.5 WICN Worcester Jazz plus Folk for New England.
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The Nylons with My Father's House. In My Father's House, the Nylons, absolutely wonderful Southern gospel group. And I just think the images are strong for what we're trying to do tonight. My Father's House is a table set before you, friend on either side. Our theme tonight is friends and families. Shout out to Dave. Dave, who's in London, England. He's just visiting there. He's listening at some crack of dawn time in the morning. He can't sleep. It must be that jet lag, Dave. Dave's a good friend of Ed Gardella's and former Worcester cop, and is listening to the show tonight. So, Dave, I hope you're enjoying your time overseas. I'll see you tomorrow. I'll let you know, let him know that you touched base. That's terrific. All right, let's listen to a bunch in a row from, let's see what we have here, from Rufus Wainwright, from Jim Patton and Sherry Brocas, from Nancy Griffith, a bunch in a row here on the Folk Revival, Families and Friends tonight, my friends. Families and Friends. Here's Rufus Wainwright.

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After you'd beaten all your demons, except for maybe one or two. 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

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One more round for an old friend. 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

0: That was Eric Sinclair with Summer's Here, playing catch with his six-year-old son. And Unpromised Families and Friends tonight, Nancy Griffith, last song for Mother. Jim Patton and Sherry Brokas, who's going to take your place when they've lost a loved one in their family? Rufus Wainwright, one-man guy, here on the Folk Revival. When we come back from the top of the hour, we're going to hear from Fisherman's Friends out of Cornwall with Cousin Jack. Cousin Jack isn't about a particular cousin. Cousin Jack represents the working men of Cornwall, the people of Cornwall, who in an area that no longer the mines are no longer working, the fishing is drying up. A very powerful song written by Stephen Knightley. That's Cousin Jack from Fisherman's Friends, and we come back from the top of the hour. Okay, next week is about the Cumberland Trio, and then I want to remind you all, and I'll do this at the end as well, there's a special WICN event Thursday, September 24, a live concert broadcast. The Limelighters will be here, reemerging in New England after a lengthy absence, performing around the country and the world. This legendary folk trio will put on a show in WICN Studio 50, welcoming a studio audience while simultaneously broadcasting and streaming on the Folk Revival as part of our Emerging Artists series. They're kicking off a tour of New England. They haven't been to New England in a while. The Limelighters launched their career in 1959 in San Francisco and before long became huge around the country. In the ensuing years, the lineup of the group has featured several spectacularly talented new members, but the Limelighters have never deviated from the integrity of the fabulous sound that they pioneered. With their energy and enthusiasm undiminished, current members Andy Corwin, Daniel Bowling, and Steve Brooks remain as exciting an act as ever. And so we got stirring vocals, thrill and harmonies. You bet, it's all going to be there. As most WICN listeners, Folk Revival listeners know, for almost 20 years, the Limelighters' classic recording of There's a Meeting Here Tonight has opened WICN's Folk Revival broadcast every Thursday evening. On Thursday, September 24th, it will again open the show, but this time by the Limelighters themselves before a live audience in Studio 50. So show up. We could use an audience, my friends. Special guest performers will be local artists Ron Carlson and Beth DeSombre. That's September 24th. So, I don't know. As I said, when we come back from the top of the hour, we're going to hear from Fisherman's Friends. I hope you're enjoying tonight's show where we focus on families and friends. I know I'm enjoying it. We're going to have a lot of fun. 1 hour to go, lots of great, great music. Kick back and enjoy, my friends.
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Fisherman's Friends with Cousin Jack. The cousin there encompasses the entirety of the Cornish experience. Okay, let's hear a couple in a row now from Greg Brown and from Bill Staines. Greg Brown with Ella May and Bill Staines with Child of Mine. Hi, Ellen, by the way. I'm glad you're enjoying the show. I think that's a good idea about the banjo. All right, here we go. Bill Staines. Greg Brown first, though, here on the Folk Revival.

A little rain fell in the morning. The afternoon was clear. The song you love to hear was filling up the fence row where the birds all go.

Bill Staines with Child of Mine. Child of Mine from his album The Second Million Miles, a beautiful duet with Melissa Javers. And before that, Greg Brown with LMA from his 2003 release, If I Had Known, Essential Recordings. We're doing family songs, my friends, tonight, family and friends. This next is a little bit of both. The amazing Beth DeSombre in a song called My Father's Piano. Beth and I are friends, and I say that because she says that this song was initially the result of a song prompt I gave her. My prompt was bourbon and baseball. Well, the song isn't about bourbon and baseball, but the phrase gets into the song, and this, I guess, is a true story. She now has her father's piano, and I thought it's a perfect song for this particular event tonight on the Folk Revival. So here is Beth DeSombre from her wonderful album, came out in 2024, Holding the Threads. The song is called My Father's Piano.

0: Beth Desombre with her My Father's Piano. Don't forget that Beth is one of our special guests on September 24th. The Limelighters are here. The Limelighters will play in the first hour. Beth and Ron Carlson will play in the second hour. And the Limelighters will return for the third hour here at WICN, September 24th, a live concert broadcast. And we would love to have an audience. When we come back from the break, we're going to hear from Noam Weinstein and Loudon Wainwright III again with some more family songs and a couple of songs everybody knows about family, and then a couple of interesting ones as well here on the Folk Revival. But right now, this is 90.5 WICN Worcester Jazz plus Folk for New England.
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Two very different change of pace songs for our family's show tonight. That was Loudon Wainwright at the Third, Loudon Wainwright the Third with Make Your Mother Mad, the impact on family from outside sources. From the 2005 album Here Come the Choppers on Sovereign Artists Records. For that, Noam Weinstein with Mother from his 2016 release On Waves. I have a little change of pace for those two there. here now are two very well-known, perhaps the best well-known songs about the father and son relationship. This first one comes from a live concert. The album is called Magic Cat, Earth Tour 1976, and it's Cat Stevens with his classic Father and Son. And then, of course, we'll hear from Harry Chapin with The Cats in the Cradle, the two best-known father and son songs tonight on our show. Let's kick it off with, what are we kicking it off with? Oh, with Cat Stevens. Here we go.

Cat Stevens live in 1976 with his classic Father and Son. Of course, you all know this next one as well, the other classic Father and Son story, song story from the late, great Harry Chapin. It was my privilege once to sing on stage with Harry Chapin at the Hartford Civic Center back in, I want to say, 1978 or 79. We backed him. My singing group backed him on a song on Circle, I think it was. Anyway, that was a lot of fun. Okay, here's Harry Chapin with Cats in the Cradle.

0: Harry Chapin with Cats in the Cradle here on the Folk Revival. When we come back from the break, we'll hear from Johnny Cash and a Shel Silverstein classic that is one of the world's favorite father and son, or maybe son to father songs. But right now, this is 90.5 WICN Worcester, Jazz Plus Folk for New England.
1: Hello. I'm calling about the ad for the dog. I'd like to know more about the dog. I need to get to know the dog before I buy the dog.
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4: I like but right now I want to introduce a great buddy of mine, young man that you have seen once tonight. We wanted to bring him back.
0: I started the wrong one. Hold on. Now we go.
4: Well, my daddy left home when I was three, and he didn't leave much to Ma and me. Just this old guitar and an empty bottle of booze. Now, I don't blame him because he run and hid, but the meanest thing that he ever did was before he left, he went and named me Sue. Well, he must have thought that it was quite a joke, and it got a lot of laughs from lots of folks. Seems I had to fight my whole life through. Some gal would giggle and I'd get red, and some guy'd laugh and I'd bust his head. I'll tell you, life ain't easy for a boy named Sue.

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Well, it was Gatlinburg in mid-July, and I just hit town and my throat was dry. 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

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I tell you, I've fought tougher men, but I really can't remember when. He kicked like a mule and he bit like a crocodile. I heard him laugh and then I heard him cussing. He went for his gun, I pulled mine first. He stood there looking at me and I saw him smile. He said, son, this world is rough, and if a man's gonna make it, he's gotta be tough. And I know I wouldn't be there to help you along. So I give you that name and I said goodbye. I knew you'd have to get tough or die. And it's that name that helped to make you strong. Yeah. He said, now you just fought one hell of a fight, and I know you hate me and you got the right to kill me now, and I wouldn't blame you if you do. But you ought to thank me before I die for the gravel in your guts and the spit in your eye, because I'm the son of a bitch that named you Sue. Yeah, well, what could I do? What could I do?

0: And if I ever have a son, I think I'm gonna name him Bill or George, any damn thing, but Sue, I still ain't that bad. Yeah.
1: Johnny Cash with Shel Silverstein's A Boy Named Sue. And now here's Noel Paul Stuckey of Peter, Paul, and Mary, a little different song, a song that celebrates the creation of a family.

Noel Paul Stuckey of Peter, Paul, and Mary with There Is Love, the wedding song, which he says there's no copyright on it. Anybody can play it at their weddings. Okay, we're going to close out our family and friends song with a classic from North Sea Gas and their album Hearth and Homeland. As a matter of fact, the album title comes from this song. The song is called Coming Home, and it calls all people of Scottish descent coming to Scotland, Jock Tamson's bairns. It's like saying we're all nieces and nephews of Uncle Sam here in this country. It's a very powerful, fun song to listen to, and it's a perfect way to close out our families and friends tonight. Here's North Sea Gas.

North Sea Gas with Coming Home. That wraps up our family and friends show this evening, although we've got our usual traditional penultimate and closing songs coming up for you. But I hope you had fun. We had 44 songs by the time we're done tonight, and I would say 44 of them had family references, because the opening and closing songs do as well. So I hope you've enjoyed tonight's show. A little different, I know. Next week on the Folk Revival, we'll be looking at the story of the Cumberland Trio out of the University of Tennessee in the early 1960s. Interesting story. We'll talk with Jerry Haskew, one of the founding members of the Cumberland Trio. We'll listen to a lot of their music and their story as well as we continue celebrating music with the Folk Revival. Also, my other reminder for you, my friends, a couple of them. First of all, Friday, August 21st at 6 o'clock, Jazz Plus Live Outdoors concert behind the Hanover Theater. The Love Dogs will be here. Go to WICN.org for information and tickets. And finally, this is so important to me. I've been trying to get these guys here for years. A special WICN event on September 24, Thursday, September 24. It'll be the regular Folk Revival show, a live concert broadcast featuring the Limelighters. Been trying to get them to the north, to the Northeast, New England for several years. The Limelighters, sponsored by the Folk Revival and WICN's Emerging Artist Series. It's a live broadcast concert here in Studio 50 at WICN, and we could love to have a studio audience. Reemerging in New England after a lengthy absence, performing around the country and around the world, this legendary folk trio will put on a show here in WICN Studio 50, welcoming a live studio audience while also broadcasting and streaming on the Folk Revival as part of our Emerging Artist Series. They are reemerging indeed in New England. The Limelighters launched their careers in 1959 in San Francisco, and their founding members were Alex Haslev, Lou Gottlieb, and Glenn Yarborough. They were one of the dominant voices of the early 1960s folk music scene. Grammy nominations for their wonderful album, Through Children's Eyes. For 3 years, they were musical representatives of Coca-Cola. They're the ones who sang, Things Go Better with Coca-Cola. And a string of best-selling albums for RCA Records. Frequent appearances on TV. They were all over the concerts everywhere. In the ensuing years, the lineup of the group has featured several spectacularly talented new members. I've seen probably four or five different lineups of this group over the years, all of them terrific. The Limelighters have never deviated from the integrity of the fabulous sound that they pioneered. With their energy and enthusiasm undiminished, current members Andy Corwin, Daniel Bowling, and Steve Brooks remain as exciting and active as the genre has produced. Now more than ever, the surging vocals, the thrilling harmonies, the quirky sense of humor of the unique trio continues to delight audiences everywhere. And on September 24th, they'll be delighting audiences here. You know, for almost 20 years, the Limelighters' classic recording of There's a Meeting Here Tonight has opened our Folk Revival program every Thursday evening. On Thursday night, September 24th, the same song will open the show, but it will be the Limelighters here performing it live before a live audience in Studio 50. So joining the Limelighters, by the way, as special guests performing during the intermission will be local New England artists Beth DeSombre and Ron Carlson. If you can make it, we'd love to see you. Thank you all for tuning in tonight, my friends. Thank you all indeed. Had a great time. But I know you're getting tired, and so am I, but don't worry about it, because, you know, our heads will hit the pillow tonight, but in the morning, one way or another, we will rise.

Okay, my friends, again, thank you for joining us. We have been broadcasting from the Joe Zupon Memorial On-Air Studio here at WICN in Worcester's Historic Printers Building. My name is Nick Noble, and this has been the Folk Revival. And what a wonderful evening. I hope you had a great time. I know I did. But please remember, my friends, no matter what your background or belief, your custom or culture, your faith or fealty, there is always, always a folk song for you. Good night, everyone. Good night, Irene.

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Let's not forget to tell you what's going on. This is the show called Artistry of Jazz that we hear for 2 hours in this spot every week. We're checking out sounds from across the transition between making singles and making LPs. This is an ongoing study, and it continues to deliver great treasure for our

Artistry of Jazz underway with music from the guitarist named Sal Salvador. He played along with Eddie Costa on the vibraphone there, vibraphone soloist, and playing piano in the small ensemble that included Jimmy Campbell. You heard him as a soloist on drums, and George Romanes is the bass player. That's from a record called Frivolous Sal. I think that was a Bethlehem record to start with. We're hearing it from a London release, if for those of you who want to follow the details, music from February of 1956. In the summer of 2026, we're still playing that music and playing other great jazz sounds. On this program, Artistry of Jazz, it's situated right here every week. For 2 hours, we get together and share some good vibrations, oftentimes organized with some sort of theme in mind. And if you care to follow it as a narrative through line, I hope it tells a story that makes sense. And if you're just looking for great jazz sounds, they are the fruit that's hanging off of this tree. My name is Ben Young. I guess I sort of planted the tree, or at least curate it once a week in the name of Artistry of Jazz. For the last few weeks and for the next few weeks, we're sunk into a marvelous consideration of a transition in the very simplest technological basis for jazz delivery on records. And in the process, listening to some great music to appraise and understand how it is that artists dealt with the difference between making records in 1950, for instance, which almost always meant you're doing short songs packaged for singles, where there's one song on one side of a record and you flip it to get to the other side. That was true for 78s, and it was true for the updated format that RCA piloted at the tail end of the 40s that we know perhaps better nowadays, the 7-inch 45 single. Both of those had one song on one side and one song on the other side. They were ideal for pop radio. They were ideal for jukebox play. And both could have been ambitions for jazz players and the labels that presented them in those times for decades earlier, and continuing even while there was a new contender in that field. The new contender depended on a new technology that was pushed forward most prominently by Columbia Records, and they felt strongly that the microgroove format, that's the new thing, played at a slower speed, not only was a better way to hear sounds, that was really not in dispute by anyone who heard the new technology, but that the new format would be well situated to not just making singles as we had always done, but to being a continuous platform for hearing up to 15 minutes and eventually 20 and more minutes of music on one side of a record. That benefited a lot of people. Somehow in the world of pop, rock, and soul, if I may say that, and other musics that were organized for dancing, it wouldn't make all that much difference, except that you could load up a sequence of those short pieces, one after another, that would play through the side of an LP, a long playing record, like the new format was called. For classical people, it meant that you didn't have to break from one movement to the next to play through a continuous piece, and that was a real boon. And Columbia recognized this and pushed hard on their Masterworks label to underscore that music that people had been listening to forever could now be heard with greater clarity and continuity than ever. And the other major interest in the U.S. recording field, and for that matter, the world's biggest record interest at that time, which was represented in the U.S. by RCA, put their chips on the opposite view that in a pop records world, 3 minutes was enough, and that continuing to crank out singles would be a good thing. So there's this story that unfolds across the top of the 50s where both companies and all companies, smaller companies, were dealing with the newness of two things and trying to jockey between the alternative viewpoints of go long for a long playing record, 10 and 12 inch LPs, or go short for 7-inch 45s that were still singles. Now, how this works in jazz is the fascinating field that we are stepping into chapter by chapter in a long survey that brings forward 3, 4, or 5 cases
for every installment of Artistry of Jazz. That's the program you're checking out right now. It is available to you right here and on the web streaming service of the station. And it's also locked up for a couple of weeks, so you can circle back and listen to more of what you may have missed. I know through the summer times here, a lot of people are in and out. The music follows you if you want it to, and it's also here for you when you get back. My name is Ben Young. And it's a pleasure for me to host a program this morning that will bring on sounds from Miles Davis, from Duke Ellington, I guess both for the first time in our sequence and both for not the last time. A return visit with the tenor saxophonist Lucky Thompson, who I think turned a lot of your ears on a few weeks ago. And we'll hear Lucky Thompson actually embedded in not one, not two, but three different packages that we survey this day. We start, however, with the music of the singer Chris Connor, who has an interesting stake in this whole thing. She really stepped into the limelight in New York in 1949, I believe, and shortly was adopted into the Stan Kenton Orchestra as one of the, I guess, the next torch-bearing vocal stylist that was attached to Kenton's ensemble. And like a lot of people who were in that very visible group, she herself became very visible and was asked out to make her own records very shortly. Those early records showed up on Bethlehem, and they are ubiquitous still. Very easy to find, partly because they were big sellers in their time. A lot of people picked up on Chris Connor and that music that she made for the Bethlehem records, including Lullabies for Lovers, and This Is Chris from 54 and 55 and after, was widely traveled. And this, we'll drop in on some of that music today, observing that there were actually a couple of pilot elements of Chris Connor's career on Bethlehem where she made singles. And candidly, the world has left those rather completely behind. They are at best bonus material on some of the records that are a little bit more sculpted to show her own viewpoint on what we might call torch singing, this sort of a plaintive approach to a swinging jazz delivery that was modern at all times, but also engaged the distingué lover's viewpoint that would help the cause of sales, and also gave a particular cast and a role identity to what Chris Connor brought to the picture. So we'll instead pull a couple of the shorter tracks that could have been, though they were not, singles from the record called Lullabies for Lovers. I call your attention to Bethlehem 1002. We're actually going to hear from the 10-inch LP this day. Where Lullabies is spelled using an interesting decision about the plural, L-U-L-L-A-B-Y-S. I guess we didn't write that word too much, and that's one possible solution for it. From Lullabies for Lovers, the project was led instrumentally by the bass player, a man called Vinnie Burke, who's rather forgotten now, but he was a pioneer in playing the five-string bass. His quartet with Art Mardigan on drums also has Joe Cinderella on guitar and a flute player called Ronnie Ordich. But within the 3 minutes of these short pieces, there's only so much to hear, and it starts and ends with Chris Connor. And we'll dive in for a couple and then go immediately into Chris Connor in the 12-inch LP format that followed, and a distinct step into a world where it would be okay if your piece were 3 minutes, 4 minutes, or more. And this is what's used within, that viewpoint is applied within the Atlantic recordings of the singer Chris, C-H-R-I-S, Connor, C-O-N-N-O-R. You're hearing the sound on Artistry of Jazz, and it sounds like this.

There's a handful of viewpoints on the singer Chris Connor. They come from a few years apart in her 1950s career, close to the launch, I guess around 1952, of Connor's status as a national-level jazz figure. She's the singer. She is also the leader in all of those cases. The first two came from the project called Chris Connor Sings Lullabies for Lovers, with a small light ensemble, if I may call it that. She sang Out of This World and How Long in some brief treatments that exhibit the point that we're talking about. I neglected to mention the accordion player who fills out the sound of that ensemble. Don Burns was the singer. Music for Bethlehem on the 10-inch LP BCP 1002, which got a little bit of extra love years ago, I think, on that last track. My apologies for the cyclical pop in it. The later one, the piece that just ended, Just Squeeze Me, Duke Ellington's music, was situated in a record called A Jazz Date with Chris Connor, and I believe it was executed in the earliest part of 1958, or the end of the year before, and came out in 58 under that name, which already tells you a little bit about the direction that this music will take, different from some other projects she did for the same label, which were songbook-oriented, addressing the music, for instance, of George Gershwin, or mood-oriented in the same way as this Lullabies for Lovers tried to get some things that were of consistent texture. What we heard, just that one sample in Just Squeeze Me, gives you a chance to hear the stoking the picture with talented players in a couple of different dominions, the bongo and conga playing of two people stands out. The conga man is this Mongo Santa Maria, and the bongo player has a name that allows him to be confused with an earlier figure in the same world of Latin percussion. This man is called Chino Pozzo, and his career really does not overlap with that of Chano Pozzo, who died close to a decade before this point. Chino Pozzo on bongo, Mongo Santa Maria on conga. You hear an ensemble that has Oscar Pettiford on bass, Ozzie Johnson on the drums. Ralph Sharon arranged this music, and in such a way that it has another showcase for our day's listening to Eddie Costa playing the vibes. And two tenor saxophonists doing different roles. Now, I don't know if everybody's ready at the rim of the day here to probe into the details like this, but I hope your ears led you to understand. There's a tenor saxophone solo played by Al Cohn, and he sits in this section alongside another tenor player, this man Lucky Thompson, who also is featured, but in an oblique way. On the last chorus that Chris Connor sings, Lucky Thompson is in support for what we call an obbligato. He's improvising while she's singing the song, and we get to hear the intertwining of both lines. The intertwining is a large part of what that record was about. The whole jazz date with and so on was allowing or capitalizing on the additional space, latitude, freedom, if you will, for a 12-inch LP to roam across, I think, effectively two different sessions or more with slightly different personnel. But the same concept between choruses by Chris Connor, is there time to open up and blow, leaning to let the other players in the room interpret the song that she's singing. And there is, and this is a good thing, and a great situation for Chris Connor that also differentiates it somewhat from the earlier setup. Artistry of Jazz underway just now. We'll be spending a lot of time in this August month with further considerations of what it means to be making singles or making LPs in the 1950s. Ben Young with you. We've got another hour and a half on this strain today. I was delighted to hear that some folks were pleased to be introduced to Lucky Thompson a few weeks ago, or to hear sort of underground hero of this music being played and celebrated. And we probably can't quite get enough of what Lucky Thompson has added to this music. A large part of that is trying to restore the proper status for a towering artist whose career was not especially towering, but you have to look hard
to kind of find within the cracks what oftentimes was ignored or suppressed during the lifetime of Lucky Thompson. He lived a long time. I believe he passed only 15 years ago, and he was born just over 100 years ago. But his career ended rather early, and there's very little to show for Lucky Thompson after the 1960s. But, of course, we're talking about an earlier time, and spent a minute a while back to engage you with Lucky Thompson recording for Decca and then for ABC, singles and LPs respectively, and we'll play another version of that today with two songs from a Triumph 78. Truthfully, they were on different records. I think there were three titles on between Triumph 901 and Triumph 902. If you don't know Triumph and think of motorcycles instead, that's understandable. This was not a worldwide label. It was a short-lived local label recording out of New York, where Lucky Thompson was based as of the end of the 40s. But they were in just the right place and took the risk, if that was what it was, to give Lucky Thompson a chance to organize some music and present it, and he did. The second track shows you that there was some effort, perhaps, and I don't know whether this is Thompson's or others, to fit his sound into the R&B culture of the time, and a little band vocal on a piece called Stay In There. The first track might be leaning the other way to try to put Lucky Thompson's sound into the realm of Coleman Hawkins's Triumph with Body and Soul from a dozen years earlier, and he's going to play Over the Rainbow. This band was stoked with talent from the Brooklyn stronghold in this music, alongside a couple of, well, notable figures all the way down. Ted Kelly on trombone, I believe, had been in the Count Basie Orchestra along with Lucky Thompson. Ed Swanston plays piano, Peck Morrison the bass, Pritchard Cheeseman on baritone saxophone, Sahib Shihab, who usually plays baritone, is playing his original instrument, the alto, and a rare appearance and early to hear Ray Copeland. Everybody's one on a part in this date. Lucky Thompson, the leader, plays tenor. You'll also hear his voice again as sort of the prominent one on that Stay In There, with the band Reflection on it. This is music from New York in 1950 from the Triumph label. And after that, we'll pop out to Paris, where Lucky Thompson spent most of the second half of the 50s, I should say much of, in long stays. And on at least one occasion was reuniting with American voices and also French voices. And we'll check out the long blues that they got to put onto a 10-inch LP for Ducreté Thompson. Lots of Lucky Thompson coming your way just now on Artistry of Jazz.

0: 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Then swing into Howard Kaplan's Saturday Swing Session. 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
1: 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We play a big part in that wonderful thing called the musical journey. 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Then, WICN steps in to orchestrate it all into hour after hour of great music for, you guessed it, you. 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

0: A little more of the sound of Lucky Thompson. He is the tenor saxophonist. He was the composer and also the leader for a piece called Thin Ice. I'm leaning over to the turntable to pull the record into view because the large label on this record gives us a chance to read everybody's name who's a contributor to the project. The Lucky Thompson Quintet gathered for this occasion. Thompson on tenor saxophone. There was a trumpet player there who was standing completely aside while Lucky Thompson was featured on his own piece. But hallelujah for Emmett Berry, who was in Paris at that time. On the record, Henri Renaud on piano. Most importantly, Dave Pochonet on drums and Benoit Cazan, who plays the bass. Music made in France for the label called Ducreté Thompson. And this was the English release of it on a London Records 10-inch. I do not think that in its own time that music made its way to the United States except as an import of one of the above, though it can be found in other places. We've gone out of our way to bring you to the 10-inch LP to sort of make the point vis-a-vis the period that we're talking about. That was one of the formats that was contemporary then, and it's an extreme novelty now that anybody uses a 10-inch LP, but they're still around, and they certainly were on the scene in a much bigger way 70 years ago. In this case, you heard Thompson, I guess technically we would want to credit him as a vocalist somehow. You hear him grunting a little bit through the mouthpiece of the saxophone as he's getting his ideas together between phrases on the tenor. On the piece before that, you actually heard Lucky Thompson way out front, and he's saying, "My name is Lucky." He's singing a song that's about his life and career in a way, and maybe a dark way, pointing out that he has great people in support of him, and that if he's becoming something, he's becoming something with the help of others and the tenacity to stay in there. Well, that's poignant, I guess, relating to Lucky Thompson's career that had already had the first, in the late 40s, first of a series of major setbacks as far as the industry coming down, saying this guy doesn't play ball the way we want, and we don't really need to have Lucky Thompson featured prominently. So the rest of his career was going to be a struggle to bring himself into prominence. I really won't go farther into that just now, though it's worth an explication at some point down the road. For the moment, we just stipulate, here's this Lucky Thompson. That's one of the things that he does. And I'm going to say candidly, probably for the best for all of us and for jazz creativity, that he wasn't encouraged further to make an R&B dimension to his band, but rather to show us things like that Thin Ice that we just heard from 1956, I believe. That's all about his singular viewpoint on the tenor. Stay in there, for that matter, speaking of hidden vocalists, has a woman's voice way up high, and I don't know who that is. I think that Noel Cohen probably knows. This is a great discographer who has created the profound and definitive Lucky Thompson discography and continues to update it. Hallelujah for Noel, N-O-A-L, Cohen, C-O-H-E-N. His website for that discography, I believe, can be found under the general name Attic Toys. One word, A-T-T-I-C-T-O-Y-S. I'm sorry, I don't have the exact address in front of me, but if you're chasing it, that's the place to chase. And if you want to find more about and of Lucky Thompson, that's a place to go. And in general, Noel Cohen's Attic Toys research is a major hub for jazz truth. So hallelujah for him. And for whoever was singing, is it Thelma? Thelma Carpenter, who was mixed up in good ways, great ways, in some of Lucky Thompson's activities in that period. I don't know, but the rest of the band is in on it also for Stay In There, and we started off with an Over the Rainbow from the Harold Arlen World of the Wizard of Oz that was already 10 years in the limelight at that point in 1950 when those records were made for Triumph. We're listening to Records of a Jazz Nature on this Artistry of Jazz program. It happens for 2 hours once a week, and Ben Young is your host through some sort of guided circumstance that brings us island to island through a whole archipelago, I believe, of great places to be in this music. And the continuing notion for our survey is following the thread of what it meant for jazz artists of the 50s to be intending that their music come out on singles, one song at a time for each release, versus capitalizing on the new technology that would allow a longer statement or a longer group of connected thoughts on long-playing records.
1: 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In 1946, pianist, producer, songwriter, musicologist Leonard Feather, who also wrote many of Dinah Washington's most popular tunes, convinced RCA Records that an album of jazz recorded entirely by female musicians would be a good idea. In September of that year, the Vivian Gary Quintet, a group assembled specifically for the session, recorded this Leonard Feather tune, A Woman's Place is in the Groove. Featuring leader and bassist Vivian Gary, Winsome Winnie Beatty on piano, Ginger Smock on violin, Edna Williams on trumpet, and Dodie Jeschke on drums. After all, a woman's place is in the groove. This is 90.5 WICN.

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1: Our next witness in this survey is the music of Duke Ellington, which we'll hear in exactly three ways, before and after, as usual. And there's quite a story to tell, and I think we'll tell some of it before the hour and play a lot of music into our second hour today. Duke Ellington is, of course, America's greatest composer. Very much of his foundational contribution to the American songbook traces to the 20s and certainly the 30s. He continued writing, even if Ellington's music was only sparsely becoming hit material in the 40s, but he was justly celebrated through the 40s and developed as a composer the music that would take advantage of the opportunity that he had to present pieces that were longer than just ditties or songs or tunes or numbers. They weren't just little pieces. As early as the early 30s, Ellington was thinking on a larger scale of wanting to represent in a narrative fashion the full experience of Black people in the United States. It took most of the 30s to get those ideas together. Some of them came to paper, but really the first presentation in public of Ellington's long-form designs of this nature came in the winter of 1943, listening to, I should say, the beginning of 1943. There were actually two Carnegie Hall concerts by Ellington at opposite ends, both arguably in the wintry months. One in January, one in December. But January 23rd of 43 is the debut for Ellington's new piece at Carnegie Hall in an all-Ellington concert that was played by his band, and he introduced it and told us a lot about the piece he called Black, Brown, and Beige. The world weighed in and told Ellington and others a lot about what it thought about the prospect that this guy could continue writing seemingly symphonic music. Some could argue that was something like a symphony or a symphony using jazz materials. All fair but not perfect descriptions of what Ellington was doing. But he kept doing it and introducing new other pieces that were in the same vein, topically, musically, and they also were long-form pieces that would need and benefit from the space that was not really available in 1943 on records. And what I mean by that is we're still in a world of singles. If you're just tuning in, we're talking about what it means to be making records in the front end of the 20th century. That for classical people, you could run up to 4.5 minutes continuous on one side of a 12-inch 78 and continue your work on the other side and maybe keep continuing it on another side of another record and music that was packaged together in albums. So it's all there. It's just that it's chopped up. Ellington's music, including Black, Brown, and Beige, was going to appear on just such a format. 12-inch 78s, 4.5 minutes on each side, and it was chopped up and also constricted and re-segmented into miniatures that would fit on that format. Which is to say, good for Duke Ellington to have made that music and for RCA Victor to have supported the release of his major new works, even if they had to be limited into these sort of souvenir-style things. You can tell where this is going, that by the time a decade later, when it was commonplace to put music, including jazz, on long-playing records, there was no need to cut it down and there was no need to pause. And this is exactly where we're going. In a nutshell, we're going to play you two pieces that were Ellington singles from 1947, just before one of the first opportunities for Ellington's music of this nature to be properly represented on the new format. And this is through the thing called the Liberian Suite, that was a single piece of music that stretched across both sides of a 10-inch LP. We'll hear all of the Liberian Suite, and on the way into it, we'll hear two pieces from the fall of 47. We're starting off with Stomp, Look, and Listen, and then On a Turquoise Cloud from November 10th and December 22nd of 47. I think we're going to play both of those and then come up and tell you all about the players and situate how the Liberian Suite works in here. But I'll bear in mind that we're putting these in this order for the reason of showing you what Ellington's music would have sounded like if you stopped on the way to his Carnegie Hall premiere of the Liberian Suite and bought some of the latest Duke Ellington records. They would be singles. They would be 3 minutes each. They would be situated as though for pop numbers. They would be for Columbia Records. And it's a whole other story when his Columbia record of the Liberian Suite was released. Let us dig all these things in that order. Stomp, Look, and Listen, and then On a Turquoise Cloud.

0: singer Kay Davis stars in a Duke Ellington classic, an underground classic perhaps, a thing called On a Turquoise Cloud. Maybe underground relates to the fact that this one didn't have a whole lot of legs, as they say, or longevity within Ellington's career, but belongs very much to this moment. And it was the sound of Kay Davis that Ellington found great use for as a wordless vocalist in precisely this period. She is singing wordlessly while the rhythm section of Junior Raglan and Oscar Pettiford play basses, two basses. Sonny Greer is on the drums. Harry Carney playing clarinet with Big Al Sears on tenor saxophone, Johnny Hodges on alto saxophone, Jimmy Hamilton on the other clarinet. Tyree Glenn and Lawrence Brown played trombones. Ellington is at the piano, and Ray Nance is playing the violin. A pretty good example of how Ellington, even within 3 minutes, is able to use textures and colors that are not generally part of the jazz palette. A great example as well of why you would want to have this very gossamer, kind of translucent music not be interfered with by the crunchy surface noise of 78 pressed on shellac. And these were some of the factors. I'm sure that Duke Ellington's music and its delicate nature did not factor into decisions being made by board members at Columbia about which format they were going to use. But it happened that by the time this could be heard from Microgrooves on vinyl, there's a lot more nuance to be captured and a lot less of the power to be lost of things like On a Turquoise Cloud, music from Duke Ellington's mind and his band. Before it, we heard a piece that was titled Stomp, Look, and Listen, made for the Columbia label, the same record label, the 10th of November in 47. In that case, it's the full band. That same fellow, Ray Nance, we were identifying as a violinist, is actually part of mostly the trumpet section, though he played the cornet. And you heard from Ray Nance in a sort of spitting back and forth exchange between two trumpet players, Shorty Baker and Ray Nance. The other two trumpets are Frank Williams and Dud Bascom. Lawrence Brown, the trombone player, was heard in the second chorus opposite the clarinetist Jimmy Hamilton. And the rest of the rhythm players and the rest of the section players for Stomp, Look, and Listen are exactly as we described earlier. In fact, those things were made only a few weeks apart. There weren't that many changes in that small amount of time within the personnel of Ellington's orchestra. I believe some of you may have picked up on this. I believe that piece could easily have been called as In a Jam, and I think it was in the books and already had been recorded a decade earlier by Ellington under the name In a Jam, which is making a play on the idea of a jam session and the opportunity within that classic, wonderful jazz format to have multiple soloists pop up and say their say in a sort of continuing concerto grosso cycle. And in Ellington's case, that cycle was punctuated by a written passage that the band would use to sort of segment the works. And you heard that just once or twice in the middle of Stomp, Look, and Listen. So we'll call this a rearrangement of the Ellington notion called In a Jam. We're talking about Duke Ellington as one example of talking about the music of the 50s and the transformation of what it meant to put jazz music onto records as singles in earlier times and as potentially longer explorations as of the onset of the long playing format. We mentioned at the top of the program that Columbia Records, the same label that brought you the sounds you've been listening to from Ellington in the last two pieces, was leading the charge in making something viable out of a viable commercial format, out of what had been largely an experimental format through all of the recording industry since the early part of the 30s. It had to do with a change of materials that records were pressed on, change of speed that they would be spun at, that they would play at, and also with the change of material, the possibility that you could use very small groove and small needle to fit that groove. By comparison to a 78 needle, it's about of 1/7 the width of a 78 needle, so the grooves are much closer together, or the lines on the record. And therefore, with a slower speed and this packing in a lot of sound, inch by inch, there's a potential for playing a large canvas worth of music, if you will. This resulted in the long playing record. Columbia was unveiling this all through the spring of 1948, I believe, pointing out that this was the wave of the future, and everybody had to agree that it was, and their future had it happening right away. And this situates well for Duke Ellington, who was a Columbia artist at that period for the last couple of years, and continuingly, and thank goodness that folks at Columbia at least recognized that of all people in jazz, Duke Ellington was one of the people who had long-form ideas that could greatly benefit from being effectively treated like classical music and allowed to flow in their full dimension, unbroken. So he made an early release that was only on the new format. Columbia CL6073 was not on the Masterworks imprint that was reserved for classical music. That's sort of a different fight that Ellington had a stake in, but this was not the place to make that stake. It basically was considered as though another pop record in the pop series, but it's all one piece of music. And it was called Duke Ellington's Liberian Suite. And just to recreate the effect of it, let's imagine that you'd bought this record as the new thing in the new format to play on your new hi-fi that plays microgroove records, and brought it home and flipped it over, looked at the cover, fabulous, looked at the back cover, and it tells you a little bit about the piece. And I'll read you here in 2026, I'll read you the text that accompanied this record, at least the first paragraph of it. Liberia is a small republic in West Africa of some 46,000 square miles and a population of approximately 2.5 million. The important thing about Liberia is contained not in these facts, however, but in the nature of its founding. For this republic was founded by freed American slaves, some returning to Africa, many of them going there for the first time to work out their destinies freely for themselves under their own government. The colony was founded at Monrovia in 1822 with the help of American societies and declared a republic in 1847. During the centennial celebration in 1947, the Liberian government offered a commission to Duke Ellington to compose a suite of music appropriate to such an occasion. The commission was accepted. Ellington's Liberian Suite was given its first public performance at a concert in Carnegie Hall the night of December 26, 1947. A second performance was given the following night. That's from the annotations to the 10-inch LP CL6073, which we're going to hear all of. It contained Duke Ellington's Liberian Suite, which itself contains six movements. And to make the point, I guess, of unbrokenness in the music, and it also suitably makes our point this day, there are no spreads on the record, no spirals to get you from one movement to another, presuming that you would, of course, listen to the whole piece rather than diving in as if you were pursuing your favorite song out of six. They are an introduction, which is sung by Al Hibbler. The piece has had its own life under the name I Like the Sunrise. That's the text that Hibbler sings. Then Dance Number One, which features Al Sears, Big Al Sears on tenor saxophone. Dance Number Two has a spot for Jimmy Hamilton on clarinet and Tyree Glenn on vibraphone. He comes out of the trombone section to double on vibes. Dance Number Three is the last piece before the flip to side B. Ray Nance plays the violin solo, Harry Carney on baritone saxophone, and the trumpet man is the short-lived Al Killian, a high note specialist. Dance Number Four shows you Sonny Greer heating things up, and Johnny Hodges heard on alto saxophone as a soloist. And in the last movement, Harry Carney on baritone saxophone, and Tyree Glenn returns to feature on trombone. Those are dances 1 through 5 after the introduction, which is called I Like the Sunrise, sung by Al Hibbler, to Duke Ellington's piece Liberian Suite, recorded for Columbia in just about the same time that it was premiered, as you heard, at Carnegie Hall, December the 26th and 7th of 1947. And you're hearing it here in August of 2026 on Artistry of Jazz.
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That's Duke Ellington's Liberian Suite, music created in 1947 for an occasion in 1947 of international significance. It was the centennial of the official founding of the government as a republic of the African nation Liberia. 100 years after the founding, Ellington was commissioned to write music in celebration of it. That music was premiered in the United States, where the launching power of the creation of Liberia had founded itself and formulated itself in 1822. The premiere took place December 26th of 1947. There was a repeat performance the next night of the same program of not just the Liberian Suite, but Duke Ellington's music in many guises. But this was the latest, the greatest, the newly commissioned premiere. And it very shortly became a record, and we've heard the record in its six segments. I Like the Sunrise, sung by Al Hibbler. Dance number one, featuring the tenor saxophonist Al Sears. Dance number two, with vibraphone played by Tyree Glenn and Jimmy Hamilton on clarinet. Dance number three has high note work on the trumpet by Al Killian. Violin playing by Ray Nance and Harry Carney on baritone saxophone. That's the segment that began just after our pause. And then the penultimate, Sonny Greer plays timpani mostly. He's the drummer who plays in any given day an expanded drum kit. And this was a particularly big one. Johnny Hodges heard on the alto saxophone. In the last sequence, Harry Carney you hear on baritone saxophone as the soloist, and Tyree Glenn playing trombone. Harry Carney has a fascinating role in that entire piece, and I recommend to you repeated listening to follow the action of Carney as a soloist, as a member of the section that he naturally is part of, and as somebody who Ellington found benefit to writing into other sections' work. What I mean by that is cross-section writing, where at various times Ellington had many, many trumpets in this band, not always the typical brace of three trombones, and even when there were three trombones, if he needed another note or an addition that would make for a different timbre, Carney is actually written into movements of the trombone section for that fourth voice. There's a lot to work with. It's there's a lot going on in the story of the Liberian Suite and in the music, and strangely, we're only summarizing those things while bringing forward instead the story of the release of the recording of this music. You've heard it from the 10-inch LP, candidly, as I don't think I need to tell you that a record has been loved quite a lot through most of our lifetimes. And it's time for another copy of it, and I'll be also candid and point out that of all of Duke Ellington's major works, the Liberian Suite has maybe been treated with less regard than it should have by the recording industry, so that probably still, despite the crunchiness of that, the best sound to hear on the record is still CL6073, the 10-inch that we heard it from, and that's the reason for coming here, in addition to demonstrating that this is how you would have heard it, Duke Ellington's latest record in the latest format. And this was really a strong statement about Ellington's transition from the period of making only singles to the period of where it was possible to represent larger works on a larger framework. We'll return to Ellington in this study, not again today, but in future weeks. The study's ongoing through August, on the artistry of jazz presentations that happen once a week for 2 hours. My name is Ben Young, introducing just now our concluding salvo, which comes from Miles Davis. We're going to hear two pieces from Davis. One was one side of a single. The other one was one side of an LP. We start off with Chance It from the Miles Davis Sextet of 1952. J.J. Johnson on trombone, Jackie McLean on alto saxophone, Gil Coggins on piano, Oscar Pettiford on bass, and Kenny Clark plays the drums. Miles Davis is the trumpeter. And we're going to follow that with a breakthrough on LP from the familiar piece Walkin' that actually carries over the same trombonist and same drummer. That would be J.J. Johnson and Kenny Clark, respectively. Percy Heath here plays the bass, Horace Silver piano, and our man Lucky Thompson returns for tenor saxophone solo on the blues on Walkin'. Chance It and then Walkin'
on Artistry of Jazz.

0: everybody. Eddie Shear from the Love Dogs here. Just jumping in for a second to let you know how excited we are to be coming to Worcester for the 9th annual Jazz Plus Live concert. 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
2: Live from NPR News, I'm Giles Snyder. The board of the Kennedy Center in Washington, D.C. has for a second time voted to close down the main campus of the arts complex for a two-year renovation, 3 months after a federal judge blocked a similar plan. And NPR's Anastasia Siokas reports the board is also trying to put President Trump's name back onto the arts center.
3: The board is chaired by President Trump and filled mostly with Trump allies. They voted again to close the center's main facilities for a $250 million renovation. The plans approved by the board include structural repairs, new marble floors, and nearly $12 million in acoustical improvements. The board plans to keep a campus addition called The Reach open for limited programming and as a memorial to JFK. The board also voted to test the federal judge's previous ruling to remove Trump's name from the center. Their plan now is to add an inscription saying that the center has been, quote, restored and renovated by President Donald J. Trump. The board's plans still need to be approved by the federal judge. Anastasia Tsoukas, NPR News.
2: Defense Secretary Pete Hegseth dismissing reports of mental health and supply issues aboard a long-deployed aircraft carrier.
4: Completely misrepresented. Listen, we make sure that every ship, every crew, every captain has everything we can provide them at every single moment. Some deployments are longer than others.
2: Hegseth spoke to reporters during a trip to Panama. The USS Abraham Lincoln has been in the Middle East since January because of the Iran war and has been at sea for more than 260 days. Reports of food shortages first surfaced in April. Since then, reports of mental health issues among sailors have emerged. Several Democratic lawmakers are seeking answers from the Pentagon. In Iraq, a major Iran-backed militia has handed over its weapons to the government. The move is part of an effort to disarm paramilitary groups before U.S. forces withdraw in September, NPR's Jane Raff reports.
5: The group, Asab Ahl al-Haq, was once one of the most powerful militias fighting U.S. forces in Iraq. It says it has not attacked U.S. targets since the Iran war began. Iraq's security spokesman, Lieutenant General Saad Man, says the group handed over drones, missiles, and other weapons to government security forces. He tells NPR it's an important step.
6: I think the situation will be better. Nobody will have this opposition against the government, against the will of our society, our community.
5: Several other groups that have been attacking U.S. targets are still refusing to disarm. Jane Araf, NPR News, Baghdad.
2: Attorneys for Luigi Mangione will be in federal court in Manhattan Friday amid speculation that Mangione could enter a guilty plea to the fatal shooting of UnitedHealthcare CEO Brian Thompson. And you're listening to NPR News. In eastern Congo, the Ebola outbreak has spread to a sixth province. The rare virus has killed more than 2,000 people since May, as NPR's Duri Biskarin reports.
7: Officials with the Africa CDC announced the death of a man in the province of Bazwele on the border of the Central African Republic. He had traveled there from a province with previously reported Ebola cases. The Africa CDC is pressing for an older vaccine to be tested for use to control this outbreak, even though it was developed for a different strain of Ebola. Director General Dr. Jean Kaseya says health workers are operating in a gray area, trying to get vaccines to people to stop the spread.
8: When you are in a gray area, you have to make strong decisions to stop seeing people dying to reverse the trend of morbidity.
7: Kaseya said this outbreak is already several times larger than the 2014 Ebola outbreak was at this point. It killed 11,000 people in West Africa over the course of 2 years. Dari Bouscarin, NPR News, Washington.
2: Votes are being counted in a by-election in England featuring the novelty candidate known as Count Benface, who wears a trash can on his head. Benface is the main challenger to Nigel Farage, the leader of Reform UK. Farage forced the election last month when he resigned his seat in the House of Commons, aiming for a new voter mandate after facing weeks of accusations about his finances. The major British political parties boycotted the election, calling Farage's move a stunt, but the election attracted a record 34 candidates. This is NPR News.
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0: Billy Strayhorn wrote that for Duke Ellington and his orchestra, and there they are with Chelsea Bridge. And Nina Simone is next.
1: Birds flying high, you know how I feel. Sun in the sky, you know how I feel. 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

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You'll be snapping your fingers, tapping your toes, and saying things like, yeah, that's swingin'.

That is Chris Connor giving voice to Horace Silver's Senior Blues. And before that, the Jerry Tashwaugh Group with Chasing the Dream. Legendary saxophonist Stanley Turrentine right now. Joe Sample plays piano on this recording that's titled Far Too Little Love.

Interesting things have always happened here in our part of the state, central Massachusetts. Before the year 1840, it took two hands to adjust a wrench. Then a guy named Loring Coase of Worcester wasn't monkeying around when he invented the screw wrench that could be adjusted with just one hand. Thanks, Loring, for giving us what we now call the monkey wrench. And if you have shredded wheat as a part of your breakfast, you're having a taste of local history. In 1895, shredded wheat was first mass-produced by inventor Henry Perkey right here in Worcester. Interesting things have always happened here in our part of the state, and you hear about them from the voice of arts and culture for Worcester and Central Massachusetts, 90.5 WICN.

A legendary saxophonist, and a tune written by Jerome Kern. That's John Coltrane's performance of I'm Old Fashioned. A couple of legendary saxophonists up on this next one. Eddie Logjaw Davis playing tenor sax, Benny Carter on alto. He wrote the tune. It's called Wonderland, and it also features Harry Sweets Edison playing trumpet.

Yeah, a little over 2 weeks to go until September, but Sarah Vaughan right there. Mr. KV, the title of the track before from George Kahn. Ike Quebec wraps up the collection now with If I Could Be With You.

Good morning. 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

0: Live from NPR News, I'm Giles Snyder. Defense Secretary Pete Hegseth is pushing back on reports of deteriorating conditions aboard the USS Abraham Lincoln, deployed as part of combat operations in the Middle East. Democratic lawmakers pressing the Pentagon. Steve Walsh, member station WHRO, is in Norfolk, Virginia.
1: Senator Richard Blumenthal and other Democrats are demanding the Pentagon investigate shortages of food, poor sanitation, and lack of mental health care on the ship. NPR has not been able to independently confirm reports of sailors jumping overboard, and the Navy has said that there has been no increase in suicidal ideation or attempts on board the carrier, and that mental health professionals are on board.
0: The USS George Washington is slated to replace the Lincoln, and it's on its way to the region. Unclear, though, when the two will swap. Ukrainian drones knocked out power in Crimea's largest city, the latest in a series of attacks. The Ukrainian air campaign has upended life in the territory that Russia seized 12 years ago. NPR's Greg Myrie has details.
2: Crimea is usually packed with families enjoying beach vacations in summer. But Ukraine's drone strikes, like the latest one in Sevastopol, are causing frequent blackouts, cuts in cell phone service, and days with no running water. Crimea was the first place Russia seized when it initially invaded Ukraine in 2014. But Ukraine is now challenging Russia's hold on the Black Sea Peninsula with almost daily airstrikes from afar. Many of Crimea's basic supplies are imported from Russia by ship. Ukraine is also attacking these Russian vessels, saying it has hit more than 200 in the past month. Greg Myrie, NPR News, Kyiv.
0: The Frijoles fire burning in forest land north of Santa Fe, New Mexico, has grown to nearly 8,000 acres and has put a damper on events in the city. The Mountain West News Bureau's Jenny Kinsey reports that fire just one of multiple wildfires in the West that are encroaching on urban areas.
3: Destructive fires in eastern Washington claimed hundreds of homes. In the Reno area, a fast-moving blaze has prompted mass evacuations. Now, firefighters are striving to prevent the same in Santa Fe, a city known for its arts markets and rich history. At the moment, the biggest concern for residents is smoke. Charles Kuniyoshi is a Forest Service spokesperson.
4: It is recommended to keep your windows closed. And then if you don't need to go outside for any type of activities, you know, try to stay indoors.
3: Health officials say smoke from fires can be dangerous, especially for people with chronic health conditions, the elderly, and young children. The Santa Fe Opera canceled some performances because of the conditions.
0: And you're listening to NPR News. Temperatures hovered Thursday near 110 degrees in parts of southern England, which normally has relatively cool summers. But July was the hottest month on record in the United Kingdom. NPR's Lauren Freyer reports from London.
5: After a little respite during a solar eclipse, the sun is back here and it's blazing. Firefighters are battling a rare wildfire in southern England's New Forest, where normally green pastures have turned brown. Drought has been declared in three quarters of England and in all of Wales. Some water companies say they could run out of water within 6 weeks. They're asking residents not to wash cars or use sprinklers and even reuse pasta water in their gardens. Heat health warnings are in effect across the country, with air conditioning rare even in British hospitals. Nursing unions say staff have been fainting on the job. Lauren Freyer, NPR News, London.
0: Wildfires are also keeping crews busy in northern Greece. Flames there Thursday forced tourists to flee by land and sea. There have been successive heat waves across Europe this summer amid human-caused climate change. The Nevada Attorney General's office says it plans to appeal a judge's ruling dismissing a fake electors case. Prosecutors accused six Nevada Republicans of forging a certificate falsely declaring Donald Trump the winner of the 2020 election. But the judge said there is a lack of evidence that the defendants acted with fraudulent intent. Courts have dismissed similar cases in Arizona, Michigan, and Georgia. A case is ongoing in Wisconsin. This is NPR News.
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That's a beautiful tune written by Paul Desmond, played there by guitarist Mike Geller. The title is Wendy. Hi, welcome to Jazz. I'm Bob Studebaker. Here's Jessica Williams right now. Little Bird Song.

Interesting things have always happened here in our part of the state, Central Massachusetts. Every time you give someone a Valentine's Day card, you can thank Worcester native Esther Howland for mass-producing the first commercial Valentine's Day cards back in 1847. And you know the smiley face we see all the time? It was created for a big company in 1963 by Worcester artist and advertiser Harvey Ball, who sold it to that company for $45. And the company that now owns the rights to that smiley face, yeah, they rake in about $130 million every year. Good reason to smile. Interesting things have always happened here in our part of the state, and you hear about them from the voice of arts and culture for Worcester and Central Massachusetts, 90.5 WICN.

We started off this set of three with saxophonist Houston Parsons' Stairway to the Stars. Just heard organist Jimmy McGriff with Fat Ed Newman and Frank West helping him out, Dream When You're Feeling Blue. And the Magnificent Seven is what these guys call themselves. They're playing She's Funny That Way.

0: 90.5 WICN. We play a big part in that wonderful thing called the musical journey. First, the composers do the writing, and the performers play the cool arrangements. Then, WICN steps in to orchestrate it all into hour after hour of great music for, you guessed it, you. The Musical Journey, 90.5 WICN.
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title of that is Miraflores. It comes from Eddie Palmieri, prominently featuring bassist Christy McBride and saxophonist Michael Brecker. This is the Jazz You Make Possible. Thank you very much for being here and supporting jazz. Here's Patrick Barnett right now.

Tenor saxophonist Scott Hamilton, Blues in My Heart. And a genuine classic to wrap up the hour, Duke Ellington, his orchestra, and his song, Things Ain't What They Used to Be.

Good morning. 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

Live from NPR News, I'm Giles Snyder. Several Democratic lawmakers are pressing the Pentagon over conditions aboard the aircraft carrier USS Abraham Lincoln, deployed to the Middle East as part of the Iran war.

0: for example, the Southeast Asia, Vietnam, Cambodia, Malaysia, Indonesia, the Philippines. It goes there because it's nearby.
1: Transshipment ownership. U.S. is not enforcement funding substantially. The Department of Justice is a trade fraud division, but it has been understaffed for years. And Customs and Border Protection, which does most of the initial screening when a shipment enters the U.S., has been racing to hire and train import specialists. Emily Fang, NPR News, Washington.
2: You're listening to NPR News. An oil spill off the coast of Oman has reached the mainland, and the country's environmental authority says it's endangering Oman's marine protected areas. NPR's Hadil Al-Shalchi reports.
3: Crude oil has been leaking from what is believed to be a Russian tanker with a capacity to carry nearly 1 million barrels of oil and which reported an explosion in early June. The cause of the explosion is still unknown and no group has claimed responsibility. Oman's environmental authority said the slick covers almost 400 square kilometers and that it was quickly moving northeast towards Iran. The environmental authority said it was monitoring and responding to the situation to limit the spread and reduce its environmental impacts. It called on fishermen and others to keep away from the coast. Oman has been one of the mediators in the U.S. war with Iran. Hadil Al-Shalchi, NPR News, Van, Turkey.
2: Oil prices are fairly steady. Brent crude, the international standard, is up 7 cents in Asia, trading at around $87 per barrel after the U.S. warned that it could maintain a naval blockade of Iran indefinitely amid stalled talks. Nigel Farage returning to the British House of Commons, regaining the parliament seat he quit last month, leading to Thursday's special election. Farage is the leader of Reform UK. He stepped down, aiming for a new voter mandate after weeks of questions about a £5 million gift from an overseas crypto billionaire that he failed to report. The major political parties boycotted the election, but it attracted a record 34 candidates, including Count Benface, a comic candidate who came in second. I'm Giles Snyder. This is NPR News.
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That's a tribute to Billy Strayhorn. It's titled for Strays, a.k.a. Billy Strayhorn. Music from Russell Miller there, followed up by marimbist Jenny Klugen and her tune, Café Marcel.

0: 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J is for jam sessions. A is for addictive. That's what jazz becomes. Z is for zest, our excitement about this music. And Z is also for zone, a distinct place marked off for a special purpose, like 90.5. 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

Guitarist Mike Scott with Boom Diddle It, preceded by Tom Graff and Chance Encounters, followed here by pianist and composer Lisa Hilton and her More Than Another Day.

Interesting things have always happened here in our part of the state, Central Massachusetts. America's very first Nobel Prize winner was Albert Michelson, chairman of the physics department at Worcester's own Clark University. In 1902, he received the award for his work in calculating the speed of light. 10 years earlier, Clark University was selected as the site for the founding meeting of the American Psychology Association. Other locations that had been considered but not chosen may have been asking themselves, and how does that make you feel? Interesting things have always happened here in our part of the state, and you hear about them from the voice of arts and culture for Worcester and Central Massachusetts, 90.5 WICN.

Oh, yeah, that man could sing a song. That's Lou Rawls with Les McCann playing piano and Billie Holiday's God Bless the Child. Up next is Branford Marsalis, and the title of this is Concord.

with Frank West and David Fathead Newman helping out on sax. That is Jimmy McGriff and Blues for the Baby Grand. Leading into the Skip Walker Trio, a nice wrap-up for this collection of jazz. This is Back to the Tracks.

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0: Live from NPR News, I'm Giles Snyder. Defense Secretary Pete Hegseth is dismissing reports of mental health and supply issues aboard a long-deployed aircraft carrier.
1: Completely misrepresented. Listen, we make sure that every ship, every crew, every captain has everything we can provide them at every single moment. Some deployments are longer than others.
0: Hegseth spoke to reporters during a trip to Panama. The USS Abraham Lincoln has been in the Middle East since January because of the Iran war and has been at sea for more than 260 days. Reports of food shortages first surfaced in April. Since then, reports of mental health issues among sailors have emerged. Several Democratic lawmakers seeking answers from the Pentagon. Starting as soon as September, Israeli banks are warning they might cut off services completely to Palestinian financial institutions in the occupied West Bank. NPR's Emily Fang explains why.
2: Palestinian banks use the shekel, Israel's currency, but Israeli banks have been concerned of exposure to terror financing and money laundering. Yahya Shunar, the head of the West Bank's Monetary Authority, warned of catastrophe if Israel's banks do not accept money deposited in accounts in the West Bank.
3: Gradually, you will face interruption of basic foods and services coming to Palestine. You will have an interruption of basic fuel.
2: As well as foodstuffs and electricity, all of which the West Bank buys from Israel. Already, Palestinian banks have been so overloaded with cash Israel will not take that Shunar says some of the bills are rotting inside vaults. Emily Fang, NPR News.
0: The battle over the Kennedy Center heated up again Thursday, despite a federal judge's ruling that President Trump's name was added to the facade illegally and had to be removed. Trump's allies on the board voted to add a new line saying restored and renovated by President Donald J. Trump. The board also renamed the plaza in front of the building after Trump. U.S. Commerce Secretary Howard Lutnick praising Apple's investment in American manufacturing. Apple has pledged $600 billion and its tariff-free fund to increase jobs in the tech sector. Houston Public Media's Natalie Weber reports.
4: Apple celebrated the expansion of its Houston facility this week, the first site in the U.S. that will produce its Mac Minis. The Commerce Secretary says the expansion is proof that President Trump's efforts to bring back domestic manufacturing jobs are working. Here's Lutnick speaking at the Houston ribbon-cutting ceremony.
5: President Trump set out to bring technological manufacturing back to America. And he's actually doing it. And he's doing it right now.
4: American manufacturing jobs have declined slightly over the past year. That's according to data from the U.S. Bureau of Labor Statistics. For NPR News, I'm Natalie Weber in Houston.
0: And you're listening to NPR News. Attorneys for Luigi Mangione will be in federal courts in Manhattan later today amid speculation that Mangione could enter a guilty plea to the fatal shooting of UnitedHealthcare CEO Brian Thompson. Today's federal court hearing comes less than a month before Mangione is set to face a state murder trial. Mangione is accused of stalking Thompson and then shooting him outside a New York City hotel in 2024. New research from UC San Francisco reflects a change in care for low-risk prostate cancers in the VA healthcare system. From member station KQED, April Demboski reports that more physicians are moving away from invasive treatments.
6: Historically, low-risk prostate cancers were treated aggressively with surgery and radiation. This often led to devastating side effects like incontinence and erectile dysfunction. UCSF urologist Matt Cooperberg says many of these men were overdiagnosed and overtreated.
7: Meaning men would go on to surgery, radiation therapy, other treatments that they did not need, that did not extend their life, and only threatened their quality of life.
6: But according to Cooperberg's research, the tide has shifted in the last 20 years, especially at the VA. Doctors have backed off overtreatment. Now, 93% of low-risk prostate cancers are monitored with blood tests and checkups. For NPR News, I'm April Demboski in San Francisco.
0: The financial markets in Asia mixed in Friday trading after stocks in the U.S. rose to a record. On Wall Street, the S&P climbed 0.7%, topping the all-time high set last week. 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

Yeah, we're getting closer all the time to the weekend. Good time music makes it all that much better. This is Friday Jazz, and that was some good time music from the Hot Club of San Francisco. The title is Tickle Toe. A guitarist is next, a great band he put together, too. His name is Ken Karsh. Title track to his album Ventana here. Victor Provost plays steel pan. Great trumpet solo from Steve Hawk.

Interesting things have always happened here in our part of the state, central Massachusetts. Before the year 1840, it took two hands to adjust a wrench. Then a guy named Loring Coase of Worcester wasn't monkeying around when he invented the screw wrench that could be adjusted with just one hand. Thanks, Loring, for giving us what we now call the monkey wrench. And if you have shredded wheat as a part of your breakfast, you're having a taste of local history. In 1895, shredded wheat was first mass-produced by inventor Henry Perkey right here in Worcester. Interesting things have always happened here in our part of the state, and you hear about them from the voice of arts and culture for Worcester and Central Massachusetts, 90.5 WICN.

Well, thanks again for getting ready for the weekend with Friday Jazz. We started this set with Diane Reeves into Each Life Some Rain Must Fall. That beautiful version of Flamingo we just heard was Wynton Marsalis. And up next is pianist Adam Shulman and a track from his album West Meets East. He put a killer band together. Joe Manuelli plays trumpet, Steve Davis on trombone. On alto sax, it's Ian Hendrickson-Smith. Stephen Riley plays tenor. And the title of this, again, it's Adam Shulman. The title of this is Jack's Basket.

Interesting things have always happened here in our part of the state, Central Massachusetts. Every time you give someone a Valentine's Day card, you can thank Worcester native Esther Howland for mass-producing the first commercial Valentine's Day cards back in 1847. And you know the smiley face we see all the time? It was created for a big company in 1963 by Worcester artist and advertiser Harvey Ball, who sold it to that company for $45. And the company that now owns the rights to that smiley face, yeah, they rake in about $130 million every year. Good reason to smile. Interesting things have always happened here in our part of the state, and you hear about them from the voice of arts and culture for Worcester and Central Massachusetts, 90.5 WICN.

Saxophonist Vincent Herring with O Grande Amor, The Great Love. And a trumpeter is next, a celebration too. It's Jim Rotondi's celebration of Ray Charles with his recording of One Mint Julep.

I love that version of Charade from Sonny Fortune. Billie Holiday right before, and the legendary Mary Lou Williams wraps up the collection with her tune, Syllogism.

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1: Live from NPR News, I'm Giles Snyder. Attorneys for Luigi Mangione will be in federal court in Manhattan today. There's speculation Mangione could enter a guilty plea linked to the shooting of a health insurance executive in 2024. NPR's Brian Mann reports.
2: Federal prosecutors and Mangione's defense team requested today's session before Judge Margaret Garnett. The unexpected federal hearing comes less than a month before Mangione is set to face a state murder trial. Gary Galperin, a former county prosecutor in New York City, says the timing of today's hearing suggests a plea deal is in the works.
3: It would be well-founded speculations that they may be trying to enter a guilty plea.
2: Mangione's case has drawn huge media and public attention. Manhattan prosecutor Joel Seidman sent a letter to a state judge last month warning that a federal plea deal could disrupt the state's trial. That's because New York has strict double jeopardy laws preventing defendants like Mangione from being tried twice on similar charges. Brian Mann, NPR News, New York.
1: A grand jury may soon review the case of Nolan Wells, a Mississippi teen found dead off the state's coast more than a month ago. The update comes as national leaders push for federal oversight in the investigation. From Mississippi Public Radio, Elise Gregg reports.
4: An attorney for the family, Eric Hertz, says a grand jury could review the case in just under 30 days, finally giving the investigation some sort of timeline. In the meantime, the Congressional Black Caucus is calling on Attorney General Todd Blanche and FBI Director Kash Patel to launch a federal review into Wells' death. Here's Democratic Congresswoman Lucy McBath of Georgia at a press conference in Atlanta.
5: Since this is considered, at this point, would be considered something of national federal interest, that is the reason why we're asking for the accountability to make sure that this is not just swept under the rug.
4: Wells would have turned 19 next week. For NPR News, I'm Elise Gregg in Jackson, Mississippi.
1: The UN Human Rights Office says Palestinians returning to Gaza are reporting beatings, degrading treatment, and the confiscation of personal belongings at an Israeli-controlled crossing point, NPR's Anas Baba reports.
6: For Palestinians, the ordeal of trying to return home to Gaza after months of displacement comes with Israeli restrictions. A statement by the UN Human Rights Office in the occupied Palestinian territory says hundreds of returnees have reported physical violence, threats, harassment, and verbal abuse by Israeli troops. According to the statement, on a single day in July, 54 out of 92 returnees say their belongings were seized. In another instance, an elderly man was allegedly beaten and detained after asking about missing money. Two women reported intrusive body searches. In one case, a four-year-old girl had to return to Gaza alone after her father was blocked from entering. Humanitarian workers had to trace her mother in Gaza. Anas Baba, NPR News, Gaza.
1: And you're listening to NPR News. Officials say Europe's fifth summer heat wave is lasting longer than the deadly heat wave of 2003 that killed tens of thousands, mostly elderly people. Reporting from Paris, NPR's Eleanor Beardsley says people are exhausted and fearful for the future.
7: Clara Martin is walking her tiny dog Rocky down a searing Paris street. I always take the sidewalk in the shade and avoid the sun as much as possible, she says. Like most Parisians, she doesn't have air conditioning. Martin keeps the shutters closed all day and lives in front of a fan.
8: No, no.
7: She says even 20 years ago, she would have never imagined these kinds of temperatures. The thermometer is topping 40 degrees Celsius. That's 104 degrees Fahrenheit across France for the fifth time this summer. Severe drought conditions have sparked destructive wildfires. Europe is warming twice as fast as any other continent because of its proximity to the Arctic, where glaciers are melting and the land is now absorbing instead of reflecting the heat and sun. Eleanor Beardsley, NPR News, Paris.
1: Wildfires are keeping crews busy in Europe. In northern Greece, flames forced tourists and residents to flee by land and sea Thursday. In the UK, flames broke out in the English West Midlands on the hottest day of the year so far. There have been successive heat waves across Europe this summer amid human-caused climate change. Sticking with the UK, voters are sending Reform UK leader Nigel Farage back to Parliament. Farage regained his seat after quitting a month ago amid questions about his finances. He bested more than 30 other candidates, including the comic candidate, Count Binface. This is NPR News.
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0: 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This is 90.5 WICN, Jazz Plus for New England.

That is guitarist Yoshiaki Masuo and Josephine. And hi, welcome to Great Music. I'm Bob Studebaker. We're comfortably settled into a full hour of jazz, still close to the beginning. I'd like to hear a singer now, so I'm going to play one of my favorites. Here's Nancy Wilson.

Interesting things have always happened here in our part of the state, central Massachusetts. Before the year 1840, it took two hands to adjust a wrench. Then a guy named Loring Coase of Worcester wasn't monkeying around when he invented the screw wrench that could be adjusted with just one hand. Thanks, Loring, for giving us what we now call the monkey wrench. And if you have shredded wheat as a part of your breakfast, you're having a taste of local history. In 1895, shredded wheat was first mass-produced by inventor Henry Perkey right here in Worcester. Interesting things have always happened here in our part of the state, and you hear about them from the voice of arts and culture for Worcester and Central Massachusetts, 90.5 WICN.

That was Diana Krall right there with the old favorite, Exactly Like You. A classic Jerry Mulligan, Chet Baker live recording, Five Brothers, from 1953 is how the set started. And up next is trumpeter Leroy Jones leading his band through his song, KT and Me.

Interesting things have always happened here in our part of the state, Central Massachusetts. America's very first Nobel Prize winner was Albert Michelson, chairman of the physics department at Worcester's own Clark University. In 1902, he received the award for his work in calculating the speed of light. 10 years earlier, Clark University was selected as the site for the founding meeting of the American Psychology Association. Other locations that had been considered but not chosen may have been asking themselves, and how does that make you feel? Interesting things have always happened here in our part of the state, and you hear about them from the voice of arts and culture for Worcester and Central Massachusetts, 90.5 WICN.

Zed Sims performing Duke Ellington's tune, It Don't Mean a Thing If It Ain't Got That Swing. Eric Alexander is next. This is a tribute to football player Walter Payton. It's called Number 34 Was Sweetness.

Colleen McNabb singing Waltz for Debbie. Dana Landry before that with Island Life. And Gene Ammons and Sonny Stitt combined for a great finish for the hour. New Blues Up and Down.

Hold your breath. Make a wish. Now count to three. Come with me and you'll be in a world of pure imagination. Take a look and you'll see into your imagination. We'll begin with a spin, traveling in the world of my creation. What we'll see.

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0: Live from NPR News in Washington, I'm Dave Mattingly. Defense Secretary Pete Hegseth says reports of sailors aboard the USS Abraham Lincoln suffering from low morale and worsening mental health during their extended deployment to the Middle East are being completely misrepresented. He says the Pentagon makes sure every ship and crew has everything needed to accomplish their mission. The Lincoln has gone more than 250 days without a port call, a record.
1: What they do in those high seas and those austere conditions with less port calls, it's incredible. I mean, Americans don't understand what it's like to do that. So as someone who's not been on a ship like that, but been on long deployments, I feel it. I want them home as soon as everybody else.
0: Hegseth was speaking to reporters in Panama. Family members of sailors aboard the Lincoln recently raised their concerns to the Navy. U.S. Central Command issued a statement referring to false claims being made about conditions aboard the carrier. Israeli settlers continue to threaten several Palestinian homes on a rocky hilltop in the West Bank. NPR's Frank Langfitt says one house is owned by a Palestinian American who lives in Ohio.
2: Luai Reedy lives in Toledo, where he watched the settler attacks in real time on his house's security cameras in the West Bank. Reedy says on Sunday, settlers surrounded his home where his brother Kusai lives. They cut off food supplies as well as water and electricity. Reedy says the Israeli military isn't doing enough.
3: They're not arresting the settlers. Actually, they came on Sunday, they celebrated with the settlers. We captured this on video. They walked into the tent and they start chilling and hanging out with the settlers, and then they conducted a prayer with the settlers.
2: The Israeli military told local media it was dismantling two settler outposts and was sending a battalion to the area. U.S. Ambassador to Israel Mike Huckabee called the settlers terrorists. Frank Langfitt, NPR News, Tel Aviv.
0: The Centers for Disease Control and Prevention says the number of cases of cyclosporiasis across the U.S. has reached nearly 14,000. NPR's Yuki Noguchi says another 10,000 cases are suspected by officials at the CDC.
4: This year's cyclosporiasis outbreak busts past prior records. Susan Main says that's in part because of the Trump administration's staff cuts across health agencies last year. Main headed the Food and Drug Administration's Food Safety Division until 3 years ago.
5: I think that that has really pushed us into a new level of vulnerability in terms of our food safety system.
4: She says key FDA staff coordinating international outbreak response were cut, though the FDA says it continues to work with foreign partners. Federal funding and staff working on cyclospora research at the CDC were also cut. Yuki Noguchi, NPR News.
0: This is NPR News from Washington. Washington and Oregon continue to be the states reporting the most large wildfires in the U.S. Crews are battling more than three dozen large fires in those two states. Jenny Kinsey with the Mountain West News Bureau has more.
6: Destructive fires in eastern Washington claimed hundreds of homes. In the Reno area, a fast-moving blaze has prompted mass evacuations. Now, firefighters are striving to prevent the same in Santa Fe, a city known for its arts markets and rich history. At the moment, the biggest concern for residents is smoke. Charles Kuniyoshi is a Forest Service spokesperson.
7: It is recommended to keep your windows closed. And then if you don't need to go outside for any type of activities, you know, try to stay indoors.
6: Health officials say smoke from fires can be dangerous, especially for people with chronic health conditions, the elderly and young children. The Santa Fe Opera canceled some performances because of the conditions. For NPR News, I'm Jenny Kinsey in Albuquerque.
0: U.S. Park Police are trying to figure out who was responsible for vandalizing the World War II memorial on the National Mall in Washington, D.C. In a statement, the Interior Department calls the red graffiti and the white soapy bubbles in a fountain near the Atlantic Arch a disgusting act. Clean hands, dirty money was the message painted on the memorial. The Veterans of Foreign Wars calls the vandalism an act of profound disrespect. Wall Street futures are mostly lower this morning. I'm Dave Mattingly, NPR News in Washington.
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pretty happy sound there to head into the weekend with. Friday Jazz with Kenny Drew at the piano and Lullaby of Broadway. I'm Bob Studebaker. Up next is baritone saxophonist David Larson and a celebration of legendary baritone saxophonist Jerry Mulligan with Jerry's tune here, Festive Minor.

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Dimitri Matheny playing flugelhorn. Trumpeter Tom Harrell wrote that beautiful tune called Moon Alley. Art Farmer played trumpet with Horace Silver, Wisteria right before. And Harry Connick Jr. gets romantic now. This is True Love.

Interesting things have always happened here in our part of the state, Central Massachusetts. Every time you give someone a Valentine's Day card, you can thank Worcester native Esther Howland for mass-producing the first commercial Valentine's Day cards back in 1847. And you know the smiley face we see all the time? It was created for a big company in 1963 by Worcester artist and advertiser Harvey Ball, who sold it to that company for $45. And the company that now owns the rights to that smiley face, yeah, they rake in about $130 million every year. Good reason to smile. Interesting things have always happened here in our part of the state, and you hear about them from the voice of arts and culture for Worcester and Central Massachusetts, 90.5 WICN.

title of that is Green's Blues. It comes from pianist Benny Green. I'm Bob Studebaker. This is Friday Jazz, and an absolute classic right now. This is Herbie Hancock and Dolphin Dance.

Diane Reeves, Too Close for Comfort, part of a soundtrack she put together for the movie Good Night and Good Luck, about a particularly ugly time in American politics. She won a Grammy for it. I'm Bob Studebaker, wrapping up the hour with Kenny Dorham playing Blue Friday, and I hope your Friday's a really good one.

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1: Live from NPR News in Washington, I'm Windsor Johnston. Lawmakers are calling on the Pentagon to investigate claims of poor conditions aboard the USS Abraham Lincoln. Sailors and their families have reported supply shortages, contaminated water, and low morale. Steve Walsh of member station WHRO reports the carrier has spent more than 8 months at sea without a port call.
2: After leaving San Diego in November, USS Lincoln had one brief port visit. Since then, it has been positioned in the Middle East supporting the war effort in Iran. That is a grueling pace for a carrier with more than 5,000 sailors on board. Lawmakers are now demanding answers about the conditions on the Lincoln. MS Now and others have been reporting that sailors have attempted to jump from the carrier, which NPR has not been able to independently confirm. Senator Richard Blumenthal and other Democrats are demanding that the Pentagon investigate shortages of food, toilets not working, and lack of mental health care on board the ship.
1: Steve Walsh of member station WHRO reporting. Defense Secretary Pete Hegseth is calling the claims completely misrepresented. Ukrainian drones have knocked out power in Crimea's largest city. NPR's Greg Myrie reports Russia seized the territory 12 years ago.
3: Crimea is usually packed with families enjoying beach vacations in summer. But Ukraine's drone strikes, like the latest one in Sevastopol, are causing frequent blackouts, cuts in cell phone service, and days with no running water. Crimea was the first place Russia seized when it initially invaded Ukraine in 2014. But Ukraine is now challenging Russia's hold on the Black Sea Peninsula with almost daily airstrikes. Strikes from afar. Many of Crimea's basic supplies are imported from Russia by ship. Ukraine is also attacking these Russian vessels, saying it has hit more than 200 in the past month. Greg Myrie, NPR News, Kyiv.
1: Attorneys for the man charged in the shooting death of a healthcare executive will appear in federal court in Manhattan today. NPR's Brian Mann reports Luigi Maggioni could enter a guilty plea.
4: Federal prosecutors and Maggioni's defense team requested today's session before Judge Margaret Garnett. The unexpected federal hearing comes less than a month before Maggioni is set to face a state murder trial. Gary Galperin, a former county prosecutor in New York City, says the timing of today's hearing suggests a plea deal is in the works.
5: It would be well-founded speculations that they may be trying to enter a guilty plea.
4: Maggioni's case has drawn huge media and public attention. Manhattan prosecutor Joel Seidman sent a letter to a state judge last month warning that a federal plea deal could disrupt the state's trial. That's because New York has strict double jeopardy laws preventing defendants like Maggioni from being tried twice on similar charges. Brian Mann, NPR News, New York.
1: This is NPR News. The U.S. Park Police are investigating vandalism at the World War II Memorial in Washington, D.C. Soap was poured into its fountain, filling it with bubbles. Red and green graffiti was also spray-painted across parts of it. The Interior Department called the damage an utter disgrace. Authorities have not announced any arrests. Wildfires in Nevada have forced about 13,000 people to evacuate. Together, the Bug and Stallion fires have burned more than 122,000 acres. Caleb Radel from member station KUNR reports.
6: The fires are burning north of Reno, near the California state line. Kelsey Kuzmic wasn't home when the fire reached her property. She returned Wednesday and described the scene at a community meeting.
7: Honestly, kind of apocalyptic, just scary, really. It was, apocalyptic. It was just, everything is charred.
6: Firefighters are still working to contain the blazes, but the weather could make that harder in the coming days. Thunderstorms are expected through Friday. They may bring some helpful rain and higher humidity. They can also bring lightning and strong winds. Then hotter and drier conditions are expected this weekend. That could mean more active fire behavior. For NPR News, I'm Caleb Radel in Reno.
1: Extreme heat is fueling wildfires and forcing evacuations across parts of Europe. Britain recorded its hottest day of the year, with temperatures reaching 100 degrees in London on Thursday. More than 500 people have been evacuated because of a wildfire in southwestern France. 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
9: Well, all righty, let's have a little looky at that weather together, shall we? Yes, we shall. Oh, we need a much smaller font. We're going to need a smaller font. Well, now. Sunny skies. Chance of some showers later on. Looks like that could be this afternoon. And maybe some more showers. Maybe even a thunder boomer later. Saturday, gorgeous day, absolutely gorgeous. Sunny skies, temps near 80 degrees. Saturday night, mostly clear skies, mostly clear overnight tonight too. In both cases, temps in the mid to upper 50s. I know that right there is sweater weather. Sweater weather. Yeah. Sunday, mostly sunny, temps in the low 80s. Showers moving in Sunday night, maybe all the way through Monday. Let's have a little look at the details. Yeah, could be some fog Monday morning as well. So at least there's that. And then sunny skies return for the rest of the week. So tomorrow, the pick of the week. Yeah, coming up on 8 minutes past six on this Friday morning. Let's start off with some new music from Emmett Cohen. This is at number one on the Jazz Week Top 50 this week. The album Universal Truth. Here's the title track.

0: Mm-mm-mm. That was a track from Reed Hoysen Project. This album is at number 7 in the Jazz Week Top 50 charts. The album is called Home. And we heard a tune called Upswing. Nice. Just plus starting off the good vibes today with some new music. You know, Joe Cicero and our wonderful librarian, Karen, they keep track of all of the music in the library and make sure that it's right here and labeled properly so that we can tell you what the deal is. Rick McCarthy and Steve Miller are also very involved in the new music coming in. It's so important to support new music. We love all the musics, don't we, Tribe? Today, very special day, not just because it's Friday, although it is Friday, but today's the day that John Mozart, yeah. Well, okay. All right. I'll go with that. John Batiste's Mozart album comes out. They released a few tracks, but today the whole album comes out. Also just read, I guess yesterday, that John Batiste had canceled some upcoming concerts to go take care of some stuff in his personal life. And so wishing him well, whatever it is that's going on with him. But we are going to enjoy listening to a track from John Mozart's new album next on Morning Vibe Time. It's 20 minutes past 6, in case you care.
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Hi, Bonnie Johnson, stepping in for just a second. I'm looking forward to sharing all the great sounds of Colors of Jazz with you Sunday at noon. Right now, though, dig the vibe. 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

0: Aaron Deal and his trio, Clarinet Concerto in A Major, from an album called Mozart Jazz, which he put out in 2006. We heard Chick Corea and the St. Paul Chamber Orchestra, Concerto for Piano and Orchestra in A Major. I know all the Mozart pieces, they have really long names. John Batiste's album Black Mozart released today. We heard a track from that, A La Turk Movement. All righty. Yeah, how about some more of this? You know, I think, though, we got to start limbering up for the dance party. Because, you know, dance party.
1: Hey everybody, Eddie Shear from the Love Dogs here. 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

Oh, yeah, working our way up to the Friday dance party. I know you got to ease on into that stuff. I don't want to hurt ourselves. But Blake Aaron right there, Billy Preston's Will It Go Round in Circles. Paul Jackson Jr., Don't You Worry About a Thing. I just realized I was about to play that again. It was good, but it wasn't that good. Bernard Purdy and the Playboys Never Can Say Goodbye. Bernard Purdy helped us cross over from our classical start to the day. We heard two tracks from Bernard Purdy and the Playboys, Never Can Say Goodbye, and Funky Mozart. Yeah, yeah. Here's Earl Klug.

0: Young Holt Unlimited's hit Soulful Strut. That's Grover Washington Jr. Hey, we'll be right back with more of the Dance Party.
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2: Live from NPR News in Washington, I'm Windsor Johnston. Ukraine is stepping up drone attacks on Russian-occupied Crimea. NPR's Greg Myrie reports the strikes have disrupted power, fuel supplies, and cell phone service across the peninsula.
3: Early Thursday, Ukrainian drones knocked out electricity in Sevastopol, the biggest and most important city in Crimea. Now, power was restored after several hours, but these are now everyday events. Electricity and cell phone service is going out for days at a time. Water also gets cut off. Fuel is scarce and has been rationed. People say shops are often closed.
2: That's NPR's Greg Myrie reporting. Russia seized and illegally annexed Crimea from Ukraine in 2014. Todd Blanche addressed the Justice Department workforce for the first time yesterday as Attorney General. NPR's Carrie Johnson reports Blanche started at the DOJ as an intern 30 years ago.
4: In remarks at the Justice Department, Todd Blanche reminisced about his own early years at the agency. He praised lawyers and support staff and the law enforcement agents who never know if they'll make it home safe each night.
5: You make cases for us. You make sacrifices for us. You put your lives on the line every day.
4: Blanche says he'll lead DOJ with integrity and uphold the rule of law. Justice Connection, a group that supports current and former workers there, says hundreds of people have been fired because of their perceived politics, and thousands more have left because of how the Trump administration is weaponizing the agency. Carrie Johnson, NPR News, Washington.
2: The American-Israel Public Affairs Committee has been under scrutiny this election season. Its focus is on strengthening the U.S.-Israel partnership. But as NPR's Barbara Sprunt reports, it's become the center of a debate over money in politics.
6: APAC-affiliated SuperPAC has spent about $62 million in this cycle, according to Open Secrets, which tracks campaign spending. For comparison, that's close to the amount spent by crypto and AI-related SuperPACs. APAC is often singled out by name in ads and in campaign speeches, becoming a proxy for growing distaste for money in politics. Here's Democratic political analyst Van Jones.
7: Now it seems like APAC has somehow become the symbol of everything that's wrong with money and politics.
6: The organization faces a difficult moment. For decades, there was strong bipartisan support for Israel, support that has waned in the last few years. Barbara Sprunt, NPR News, Washington.
2: President Trump will highlight his record on crime during a visit to a police academy in New York today as he campaigns for Republicans in closely contested races. The White House says he'll release new FBI figures showing violent crime fell last year. This is NPR. The Kennedy Center Board has voted to put President Trump's name back on the building. A new inscription would say the center was restored and renovated by Trump. The board also renamed the surrounding grounds President Donald J. Trump Plaza. A federal judge previously ruled that only Congress can change the facility's name. The judge also cited a law prohibiting new memorials or commemorative plaques at the center. A new generation of small nuclear reactors could come online in the next few years. Companies successfully turned on 4 reactors this summer, but public opinion remains split. Hannah Merzbach of the Mountain West News Bureau reports.
8: A March Gallup poll shows 53% of Americans oppose having a local nuclear plant. Vicky O'Hara is not among them. She owns a bar in Atomic City outside of Idaho National Lab, the center of U.S. nuclear research.
9: I live 10 miles away, and I'm fine. I'm not glowing in the dark. there's nothing to be scared of.
8: But nuclear safety experts are worried the Trump administration's fast-tracking of permits could lead to mistakes. The administration sees nuclear power as one way to meet rising energy demand. While many Americans don't want a plant in their backyard, polling also shows growing support for the U.S. emphasizing nuclear power more broadly. For NPR News, I'm Hannah Mersbach in Jackson, Wyoming.
2: A tropical storm has formed in the Pacific, prompting a hurricane warning for Hawaii's Big Island. Forecasters say it could strengthen into a hurricane and start bringing heavy rain to the islands late today. This is NPR News in Washington.
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1: 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It's Jazz Highways with Joe Cicero. Here's your latest local weather forecast.
11: All righty, let's have a little looky at the weather together. Nice day today. Well, you know, for a while anyway. Sunny skies and then maybe some scattered showers and thunder boomers in the afternoon and early evening as well. Overnight tonight, once those showers pass through, clear skies, temps in the mid to upper 50s. So if you're going to head on out in the early morning hours to see if there's any leftover meteors, you're going to need a sweater. Saturday, gorgeous day, about 80 degrees, lots of sunshine. Definitely winner, winner, chicken dinner of the week. Saturday night, upper 50s, mostly clear, again with the sweater. Sunday, mostly sunny. Low 80s. Showers move in Sunday night, could last all the way through Monday, and there will be patchy fog. Let's see. Temps Sunday night, a little bit warmer actually, low to mid 60s. Monday, 80 degrees for a high. Around 60 overnight Monday, clear skies, and then a stretch of nice weather early next week. I know, it's hard to believe we're getting near the end of summer. I know. Although I do like sweater weather. I like saying sweater weather, and I like sweater weather. So that's a twofer. 64 degrees, partly cloudy in Grafton right now. Could be a few raindrops. Charlton, same story, 63 degrees, few clouds, could be a few raindrops. And right here in beautiful downtown Wormtown, 65 fabulous fair Friday degrees. Well, we warmed up last hour. We've stepped away from the coffee pot. We got our dancing jammies on. That spells dance party.

0: Lloyd Price. Lloyd Price had a huge hit with this song. It reached number one on the Billboard Hot 100 back in 1959. Stagger Lee. We heard two versions of this tune, actually. We heard Taj Mahal and the Hula Blues. Wonderful version of Stagger Lee. Stagger Lee, you know, that song was based on an actual incident. There was a real Stagger Lee. His name was Lee Shelton. Back in the 1800s, his nickname was Stag Lee, supposedly because he went to social functions alone. You know, didn't have a date, is what I'm saying. Or it could be some other reason, but there was a boat called the Stack Lee, so maybe that was the case. Anyway, Stagger Lee, great tune. Lloyd Price, yeah. So the story of the song, though, is on Christmas night in 1895, Stagger Lee and his acquaintance, Billy Lyons, were drinking, as one does on Christmas night, and they got into a fight, and Billy Lyons took Stagger Lee's Stetson hat, which was followed by Stagger Lee shooting Billy, taking his hat, and leaving. Billy Lyons died, and Stagger Lee was charged, tried, convicted of the murder. Yeah. So many songs based on real incidents, but once you get far enough away, it's just sort of a rumor, a myth, a myth. We have got the Friday dance party going on, and that is no myth.
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0: baby. 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
1: Didn't get to that stop button fast enough. That was John Lee Hooker, of course. John Lee Hooker, Shake It Baby. Remember. Remember the rule. Shake it. Shake it. Do not break it. Before that, we heard Bojack and the Zydeco High Rollers. Zydeco Boogie Woogie is what they call that tune. Boogie Chillin' is what John Lee Hooker called it back in 1948 when he first recorded it. That became his first number one hit and started him, on his career. In that 1948 version, we'll play that. I don't know if we'll get to it today, but we will play that sometime. Because it was just John Lee, his guitar, and his foot. That was it. Boogie Chillin'. Yeah. I know, you can't go wrong with some John Lee Hooker at your dance party. That's for sure. We heard Hal Page and the Wailers, Thunderbird. That's the word. That is the word. Should we have a secret word, you know, like Thunderbird? So when we see each other in public, we can acknowledge one another tribe without the Philistines knowing what we're talking about.
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Oh, yeah. That was Jackie Brenston. Rocket 88, Jackie Brenston. Ike Turner on the guitar right there. That might have been Ike playing the drums, too. Much Later for You, Baby. Now, that is a tune that the group The Love Dogs, they've recorded it, and who knows, they might even do it next Friday night at the Jazz Plus Live Concert. The Love Dogs, the featured artist at this year's Jazz Plus Live Concert. Of course, that's outdoors behind the Hanover Theater. Next Friday, August 21st at 6 p.m. What? You don't have your tickets yet? What now? Go to WICN.org, get yourself some tickets. We are going to have a great night. You're wondering what the Love Dogs sound like, are you? Ah, well, a little bit like this.

0: That's Lula Reed right there. Freddie King on the guitar. We heard Freddie King just before that, the Bossa Nova Watusi Twist. Yeah. Love Dogs Took the Wrong Road. We'll be right back after the news break.
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2: Live from NPR News in Washington, I'm Windsor Johnston. The Pentagon is facing growing calls for an investigation into conditions aboard the USS Abraham Lincoln after reports of supply shortages, broken plumbing, and mental health concerns. The carrier has been at sea for 8 months without a port call. Democratic Senator Ruben Gallego, who served in the Marines, is calling for a bipartisan oversight visit to the ship.
3: The fact that the military, and especially Pete Hegseth, are just denying this is just ridiculous. We are able to talk to a lot of these sailors. We are able to talk to their spouses. And this is why I think it's important they allow us, a bipartisan group of members of the House and the Senate, to go and visit these sailors, something that has happened before, to make sure that we know that they're doing well and that the Secretary of Defense is not lying to us.
2: Defense Secretary Pete Hegseth says the situation on board the ship has been completely misrepresented. The Centers for Disease Control and Prevention says the number of cases of cyclosporiasis across the U.S. has reached nearly 14,000. NPR's Yuki Noguchi reports the CDC is working to confirm an additional 10,000 infections that have been linked to iceberg lettuce grown in Mexico.
4: This year's cyclosporiasis outbreak busts past prior records. Susan Main says that's in part because of the Trump administration's staff cuts across health agencies last year. Maine headed the Food and Drug Administration's Food Safety Division until 3 years ago.
5: I think that that has really pushed us into a new level of vulnerability in terms of our food safety system.
4: She says key FDA staff coordinating international outbreak response were cut, though the FDA says it continues to work with foreign partners. Federal funding and staff working on cyclospora research at the CDC were also cut. Yuki Noguchi, NPR News.
2: Britain's right-wing anti-immigration leader Nigel Farage is returning to Parliament after winning one of the strangest elections in recent British history. His opponent campaigned with a giant trash can on his head, as NPR's Fatma Al-Kassab reports.
6: Farage received more than 63% of the vote in the special by-election, which he triggered after coming under scrutiny over his campaign finances, and which all of Britain's mainstream parties decided to boycott. Farage's closest rival, joke candidate Count Binface, who has run in multiple elections, got more than a quarter of the vote. Farage didn't attend the count, earlier saying he didn't want to be demeaned and humiliated by nobodies. Count Binface, for his part, said he was gratified after what was his best electoral performance yet. Fatima Al-Kassab, NPR News, London.
2: This is NPR News in Washington. A federal judge has dismissed a Trump administration lawsuit against Harvard University. NPR's Janaki Mehta reports the suit accused the school of not doing enough to protect students from anti-Semitism on campus.
7: The lawsuit, filed back in March, claimed that after the war in Gaza began, Harvard had turned, quote, a blind eye to anti-Semitism and discrimination against Jews and Israelis, unquote. Now Judge Richard Stearns of the U.S. District Court in Massachusetts has dismissed the lawsuit, saying its claims of anti-Semitism were, quote, too isolated and, quote, devoid of any factual allegations, unquote, to prove that Harvard was out of compliance with civil rights laws. While this is a win for Harvard, which has been in a years-long battle with the Trump administration, Harmeet Dhillon, the Assistant Attorney General for Civil Rights at the U.S. Department of Justice, told NPR, quote, we disagree with the ruling and are assessing next steps, unquote, adding that the Justice Department is actively investigating anti-Semitism nationwide. Janaki Mehta, NPR News.
2: In an NPR exclusive report, federal regulators have launched a review of mention markets, where people wager millions of dollars on words public figures use. That's according to two people with direct knowledge of the probe. Kalshi, the country's largest prediction market, has removed the bets from sporting events amid the inquiry, but still offers them for political events. Sports account for more than 80% of the billions of dollars traded on Kalshi each week, so removing those markets could have a significant impact. I'm Windsor Johnston, NPR News in Washington.
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1: 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Here's your updated local weather forecast.
9: Ooh, yeah, you betcha. Let's have a little look at the weather together. Sunny skies today. Temps will reach about 80 degrees. Could be some scattered showers this afternoon, maybe even a thunder boomer. Yeah. Tonight. Oh, yeah. Oh, yeah. Say it with me. It's sweater weather. It's back. Yeah. Scattered showers, clear skies overnight once the showers move on out of the area. You're going to need a sweater if you're going to head outside later on and see if you can see any of those leftover meteors. Well, you never know. You might see one. Saturday, gorgeous day. Absolutely the pick of the week. Temps around 80 degrees. Lots of sunshine. Just absolutely beautiful. Saturday night, oh yeah, sweater weather. Oh yeah, oh yeah. Mostly clear skies. Mostly sweatery skies. Sunday, another really nice day. Mostly sunny. Just a few clouds here and there. Temps in the low 80s. And then it gets a little warmer and some showers move in Sunday night. Temps in the low to mid 60s overnight Sunday night. Monday, showers are likely. And yes, there will be patchy fog. And could be some sunshine, you know, a mix. Monday night, mostly clear. Temps down around 60. And then a stretch of beautiful weather on the way for the middle of next week. Right now in Sturbridge, sunny skies, 65 degrees.
10: That sounds nice.
9: And it's the same story up in Spencer. Yeah, 65 degrees, plenty of sunshine. Right here in the Shire of the Woo, 67 fabulous, fair, fry-yay degrees for me and for you.

0: Oh, yeah. Nancy Sinatra. Did Lee Greenwood write that tune? I think so. You keep saying when you ought to be... What did she say? Great lyrics. Great lyrics. Yeah. You keep saying when you ought to be changing. Yeah, there you go. Ray Charles before that, Heartbreaker. That was great. I thought so. I hope you did. Rick Estrin and the Nightcats, Earthquake. And Andre Williams, Soul Party a Go-Go. That's what I'm talking about right there. Oh, yeah.
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2: On the next Jazz Night in America, we explore two sides of Mark Giuliano's brain with two different bands from two hemispheres of the globe. From swing to rock to electronic music, the drummer paves the way for a new kind of jazz. I'm Christian McBride.

0: That was Roy Buchanan with a big hit originally recorded by another Roy, Roy Head, Treat Her Right. Eddie Cochran with the Summertime Blues. You can't use the car because you didn't work late. Oh, yeah. Charles Wright and the Watts, 103rd Street Rhythm Band, Express Yourself. 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
1: 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I'm calling about the ad for the dog. I'd like to know more about the dog. I need to get to know the dog before I buy the dog.
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5: I like it.

Tommy James doing the hanky panky. The Capitals, Cool Jerk. Ike Turner back from 1958. Get It Over, Babe. Little Eva doing the locomotion. Bobby Womack looking for a love. Up next, we're gonna take the expressway to your heart. And in just a few minutes, Joe Cicero will take you out for a ride on the Jazz Expressway. Oh, also, Triberino Tanny wanted me to remind everyone as a public service announcement that the dance party does not mix well with putting on mascara.

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1: Live from NPR News in Washington, I'm Windsor Johnston. Attorneys for the man charged in the shooting death of a healthcare executive will appear in federal court in Manhattan this morning. NPR's Brian Mann reports Luigi Maggioni could enter a guilty plea.
2: Federal prosecutors and Maggioni's defense team requested today's session before Judge Margaret Garnett. The unexpected federal hearing comes less than a month before Maggioni is set to face a state murder trial. Gary Galperin, a former county prosecutor in New York City, says the timing of today's hearing suggests a plea deal is in the works.
3: It would be well-founded speculation that they may be trying to enter a guilty plea.
2: Maggioni's case has drawn huge media and public attention. Manhattan prosecutor Joel Seidman sent a letter to a state judge last month warning that a federal plea deal could disrupt the state's trial. That's because New York has strict double jeopardy laws preventing defendants like Maggioni from being tried twice on similar charges. Brian Mann, NPR News, New York.
1: An American missionary kidnapped by gunmen in Niger 9 months ago has been freed and is returning home. Joel Bright reports the Christian aid group he worked for has confirmed his release.
4: Kevin Rideout, who was abducted in Niger's capital Niamey last October, is in good health and will soon be reunited with his family, SIM International said in a statement. There were no details on where he'd been held or how he was released. The State Department has not confirmed the release. While no group ever claimed responsibility for his abduction, a number of jihadist organizations linked to Al-Qaeda and the Islamic State group operate in the West African country. In 2023, Niger's military overthrew the democratically elected government in a coup, now ruled by a junta that is hostile to the West. The U.S. was forced to close down an airbase in Niger, which had been used to support counterterrorism operations. Jewel Bright, NPR News, Lagos.
1: President Trump's military campaign against Iran has not forced Tehran to give up control of the Strait of Hormuz. Now, the administration is preparing to increase economic pressure as rising prices force many Iranians to cut back on basic necessities. NPR's Hadil Al-Shalchi has been speaking with Iranians about how the war is impacting their daily lives.
5: You can still find goods in stores to shop, and you can still fill up your tank with gas, but many people aren't doing either. A 30-year-old woman who works in a beauty salon and who had been back in Iran just a week ago told me that the price of eggs was going up day by day. I was told a tray of eggs, of 30 eggs, is now about $5, double what it was about a month ago. Cooking oil is about $3 for a 30-ounce bottle. That jumped about 30% in a month.
1: NPR's Hadil Al-Shalchi reporting from Van, Turkey. 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Board members at the Kennedy Center in Washington, D.C. have voted for the second time to close the facility for a two-year renovation. The decision comes 3 months after a federal judge blocked a similar plan. NPR's Anastasia Saloukas reports the board is also trying to put President Trump's name back onto the Arts Center.
6: The board is chaired by President Trump and filled mostly with Trump allies. They voted again to close the center's main facilities for a $250 million renovation. The plans approved by the board include structural repairs, new marble floors, and nearly $12 million in acoustical improvements. The board plans to keep a campus addition called The Reach open for limited programming and as a memorial to JFK. The board also voted to test the federal judge's previous ruling to remove Trump's name from the center. Their plan now is to add an inscription saying that the center has been, quote, restored and renovated by President Donald J. Trump. The board's plans still need to be approved by the federal judge. Anastasia Tsoulikas, NPR News.
1: Extreme heat is fueling wildfires and forcing evacuations across parts of Europe. Britain recorded its hottest day of the year, with temperatures reaching 100 degrees in London on Thursday. In southwestern France, more than 500 people have been evacuated because of a wildfire. A tropical storm has formed in the Pacific, prompting a hurricane warning for Hawaii's Big Island. Forecasters say say it could strengthen into a hurricane later today. This is NPR News.
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8: Well, we have a sunny day today, maybe some scattered showers, about a 30% chance, high of 80. Tonight, scattered showers, then clear, 50 is the low, 56. Saturday, 79 degrees and sunny. Sunday, 81 degrees and mostly sunny. So going to be a pretty darn good weekend. And right now in Mendon, it is 70 degrees. Marlboro, 71, 69 right here in Worcester. Welcome to the Jazz Highway. I am Joe Cicero. Here's some Duke Ellington.

0: 90.5 WICN. Maureen, there you go. You got Chet Baker. You got some the tune Somewhere Over the Rainbow. Ray Charles, Nighttime is the Right Time for Pauline, Arkansas. And we had started the set off with some Duke Ellington, Perdido. And we got one for Leon coming up right after this.
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0: 90.5 WIC, and George sharing with Cal Jada Mambo In. We heard in that set NRBQ, Doesn't She Look Good? Sea Level, Rain in Spain. And Natalie Cole with Leon from Auburn's favorite, Smile. And of course, Chet Baker, Over the Rainbow.
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0: 90.5 WICN, Peggy Lee, Baubles, Bangles, and Beads. West Montgomery, California Dreamin'. And we heard for Rose and Wester Van Morrison, Into the Mystic. And we got the new Russ Annexter right here for you on WICN.
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0: 90.5 WICN, new to the top 50, Larry Golden's Peter Bernstein and Bill Stewart, Rhombus, off the album Rhombus. Mike Clark, Austin City Shuffle, off Kung Janjo. And we also heard Russin Exter's Hippie Big Band, I Saw Her Standing There. I'm Joe Cicero. Be back right after the news here on your station, WICN.
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2: Live from NPR News in Washington, I'm Windsor Johnston. Stocks on Wall Street opened higher this morning after the Commerce Department reported a sharper than expected drop in retail sales last month. NPR's Scott Horsley reports the Dow Jones Industrial Average rose about 10 points in early trading.
3: Retail sales fell by 0.6% last month as consumers dialed back their spending on both cars and appliances. Internet sales also fell during July, partly because Amazon moved its Prime Day promotion up into June this year. Spending was also down at gas stations and grocery stores, which was mainly the result of lower prices. Spending at restaurants and clothing stores rose last month. Oil prices are mixed after two tankers from the United Arab Emirates were attacked while trying to cross the Strait of Hormuz. Retail gasoline prices showed little change overnight. AAA says the average price of regular gas is hovering around $4.07 a gallon. Scott Horsley, NPR News, Washington.
2: The Pentagon is pushing back against claims of worsening conditions aboard the USS Abraham Lincoln. Lawmakers are demanding answers after sailors and their families reported supply shortages, plumbing problems, and low morale. The carrier has spent more than 8 months at sea in the Middle East without a port call. Steve Walsh of member station WHRO reports the Navy may soon send in a replacement.
4: The Associated Press is reporting that the Navy will move the carrier USS Washington into the region to replace USS Lincoln. Navy officials tell me that the Washington is still in the Pacific right now. But I do know that Navy planners have talked about the possibility of swapping the two carriers even before the latest round of damning public reports.
2: Steve Walsh of member station WHRO reporting. Israeli activists delivered food and water today to people trapped in a house besieged by Israeli settlers in the occupied West Bank. But as NPR's Frank Langfitt reports, the man who lives there says he still can't leave.
5: Ofer Kassif, a member of the Israeli parliament, was among those delivering the provisions. He said Israeli soldiers controlled the area and the settlers had retreated, for now, to a hilltop.
6: I'm quite afraid that that's not the end of the story, to say the least.
5: Kusi Abu Ridi is the Palestinian-American occupant of the home. He told NPR the Israeli military declared the area a close military zone and won't let him leave. Abu Ridi says the soldiers could arrest the settlers at any time. Instead, he says, the military pushes them out only to watch them return. He called this a, quote, theatrical performance. The Israeli military has not responded to NPR's request for comment. Frank Langfitt, NPR News, Tel Aviv.
2: Stocks are trading mixed at this hour on Wall Street. The Dow Jones Industrial Average is down 20 points. The Nasdaq up 7 points. The S&P 500 up 6. This is NPR News in Washington. President Trump will highlight his record on crime during a visit to a police academy in New York today as he campaigns for Republicans in closely contested races. The White House says he'll release new FBI figures showing violent crime fell last year. Record-breaking downpours outside of Tokyo have caused widespread flooding and killed 6 people. NPR's Anthony Kuhn reports the severe weather also disrupted transportation during the peak holiday travel season in Japan.
7: Some parts of Chiba Prefecture outside Tokyo saw 3 times more rain in half a day than they usually see for the whole month of August, according to Japan's meteorological agency. Evacuation orders were issued for more than 100,000 residents. About 40% of the prefecture's cities and towns were flooded. More than 20,000 households lost power. Trains and highways were shut down, and thousands of travelers were stranded at Narita International Airport, which serves the capital. Several of those who died were found on flooded roads or trapped in submerged cars. This happened as the country celebrates the Obon Festival, when many Japanese travel to their hometowns, join festivals, and prepare special foods. Anthony Kuhn, NPR News, Seoul.
2: Emergency crews are battling wildfires across several parts of Europe as record-breaking heat grips the region. More than 500 people have been evacuated because of a new fire in southwestern France. In England, several homes have been destroyed in the West Midlands. Fires have also forced more than 1,000 people to evacuate in Croatia. This is NPR.
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1: 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Today at noon, you'll get that great musical mix called The Blend with Steve Miller. Here's your updated local weather forecast.
0: We have a sunny day, then maybe some scattered showers, high of 80. Tonight, scattered showers, then clear, 56 is the low. On Saturday, sunny 79. Sunday, mostly sunny 81. And right now in Holden, it is 72 degrees, 73 in Grafton, 71 right here in Worcester.

0: I'm Christian McBride with Jazz Night in America, bringing you inside the jazz world. We're headed to concerts around the country from New York to LA to DC, and we're talking directly to musicians, finding out how and why they do what they do. 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On the next Jazz Night in America, we explore two sides of Mark Juliana's brain with two different bands from two hemispheres of the globe. From swing to rock to electronic music, the drummer paves the way for a new kind of jazz.
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0: 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I'm Christian McBride.

0: 90.5 WICN, Gene Krupa, Buddy Rich, jumping at the Woodside. We heard for Bob in Auburn, we heard Shirley Bassey, Goldfinger. We heard also Chicago with Beginnings and Frank Sinatra doing Chicago here on your station, WICN.
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That sound is indeed Jazz Plus. 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Suitable for dancing, cruising, or sipping your malted milkshake. The Love Dogs are entering their fourth decade of lighting up New England audiences, and they know how to do it. Also, like the Outfits of 80 years ago, this band aims for a lively good time in person, and their records tend to be souvenirs of those live experiences. Whether or not you're bringing home a Love Dogs souvenir from their downtown show, you'll get a full introduction on air to what this upbeat segment of the jazz tradition sounds like in 2026. Dig the show on August 21st and learn more about the Love

0: 90.5 WICN, the Love Dogs. And that was Who Do You Think You're Fooling? And you can see the Love Dogs August 24th. First. Yes, at 6 p.m., the Jazz Plus Live Outdoor Concert. It's going to be a great time right in the back here of the Hanover. And what else did we hear in that last set? The Flying Burrito Brothers, Sin City, Shirley Bassey, Goldfinger, and David Sanborn, and for Pam and Holden, Bang Bang.
1: 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I need to get to know the dog before I buy the dog.
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90.5 WICN, Dave Stryker, Wichita Lyman. And before that, we heard the Love Dogs, Who Do You Think You're Fooling? And Gene Krupa, Buddy Rich, Jumpin' at the Woodside. And we heard also in that set, we heard David Sanborn with Bang Bang. Here's the new Nicole Zaritis.

0: 101.5 WICN, Seamus Blake, Mean Greens. Before that, Nicole Zoraitis, Let Us Hang. And their both albums are on the top 50. I'm Joe Cicero. Got another hour of the Jazz Highway for you right after the news here on your station, WICN.
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2: Live from NPR News in Washington, I'm Windsor Johnston. Luigi Maggioni is set to appear in federal court in Manhattan at this hour. He's expected to plead guilty to charges connected to the shooting death of UnitedHealthcare CEO Brian Thompson. A murder trial in state court is set for next month. President Trump is asking the Supreme Court to lift a block on construction for the White House ballroom. NPR's Kerry Johnson reports the administration says a lower court order to stop the work is unlawful.
3: Solicitor General John Sauer says the ongoing construction is vital for national security. In a new filing with the Supreme Court, Sauer says a single district judge should not be able to decide what's necessary to protect the president and staff at the White House. President Trump's taken a special interest in the renovations, which he says will include a highly secure ballroom and crucial national security features. His lawyers say the National Trust for Historic Preservation has not suffered any real injury. A divided federal appeals court panel ruled the issue is for Congress to decide and that the president is a temporary tenant, not the owner of the White House. Kerry Johnson, NPR News.
2: Retail spending, which is a key economic measure, declined in July for the first time in months. Spending is down 0.6% compared to June, according to the latest report from the Commerce Department. NPR's Alina Selyuk has more.
4: In July, compared to June, people spent a bit less on autos and auto parts, on electronics, and at gas stations, as gas prices had dipped a bit. But the big reason why retail sales fell in July compared to June seems to do with Prime Day. It's a big sales event that was previously in July, but this year was moved to June. And so online sales fell 2.2% month to month. Now, comparing the spending to last year, sales grew almost across the board, with people buying more clothes and gardening supplies. Spending at restaurants and bars was up 5%, and higher gas prices had people spending more at gas stations by 16% from a year ago. Alina Selyuk, NPR News.
2: Ukraine is stepping up drone attacks on Russian-occupied Crimea. NPR's Greg Myrie reports the strikes have disrupted power, fuel supplies, and cell phone service across the peninsula.
5: Early Thursday, Ukrainian drones knocked out electricity in Sevastopol, the biggest and most important city in Crimea. Now, power was restored after several hours, but these are now everyday events. Electricity and cell phone service is going out for days at a time. Water also gets cut off. Fuel is scarce and has been rationed. People say shops are often closed.
2: That's NPR's Greg Myrie reporting from Kyiv. On Wall Street, the Dow was down 62 points. This is NPR News in Washington. The U.S. Park Police are investigating vandalism at the World War II Memorial in Washington, D.C. Soap was poured into its fountain, filling it with bubbles. Red and green graffiti was also spray painted across parts of it. The Interior Department called the damage an utter disgrace. Authorities have not announced any arrests. The Kennedy Center Board has voted to put President Trump's name back on the building. A new inscription would say the center was restored and renovated by Trump. A federal judge previously ruled that only Congress can change the facility's name. The judge also cited a law prohibiting new memorials or commemorative plaques at the center. Britain's right-wing anti-immigration leader Nigel Farage is returning to Parliament after winning one of the strangest elections in recent British history. His opponent campaigned with a giant trash can on his head, as NPR's Fatma Al-Kassab reports.
6: Farage received more than 63% of the vote in the special by-election, which he triggered after coming under scrutiny over his campaign finances, and which all of Britain's mainstream parties decided to boycott. Farage's closest rival, joke candidate Count Binface, who has run in multiple elections, got more than a quarter of the vote. Farage didn't attend the count, earlier saying he didn't want to be demeaned and humiliated by nobodies. Count Binface, for his part, said he was gratified after what was his best electoral performance yet. Fatima Al-Kassab, NPR News, London.
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0: We have a mostly sunny day today with some scattered showers, high of 80. Tonight, scattered showers, then clear, low of 56. Saturday, sunny 79. Sunday, sunny 81. And right now, in Braintree, it's 74 degrees. In Blackstone, 75, 73 right here in Worcester. Here is one for Linda in Douglas.

90.5 WICN, Gene Harris and the Philip Morris All-Stars. And we had Kenny Burrell, Gene Harris, Harry Sweets, Edison in that set also, Stanley Turrentine. Great, great recording. We heard Lou Monti, yep, Peppino the Italian Mouse for John and Rutland. And we had Jane Moinhart, Waters of March. And what do we got coming up? Well, we got a couple Peanut songs coming up and some Joe Williams right after this.

0: sounds of Dan Gable and his orchestra fill the air as dancers glide across the floor of the ship's grand ballroom, recreating the sights and sounds of a bygone era.
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2: Earl Tupper was an inventor. He didn't care about things like socializing, so it's rather ironic that his big invention, Tupperware, became a success partly because of socializing at Tupperware parties. He developed Tupperware in Leominster, but manufactured it in Grafton. 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

0: 90.5 WICN. Get your peanuts right here. Yeah, Stan Kenton with the peanut vendor. And before that, we had Coleman Hawkins doing Salt Peanuts. What else did we have in that set? Well, I think we had in that set Nicole Zoraitis, Let Us Hang. And Joe Williams, Don't Get Around Much Anymore.
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This is Russ Anixter, arranger and band leader of the Hippie Big Band. 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

90.5 WICN. Russell Exeter's Happy Big Band Birdsong. We heard Scott Bradley's Postmodern Jukebox for Ricky and Douglas, Black Hole Sun. And here's the new John Clayton for you on WICN.

0: 90.5 WICN. What a great album. Rick Braun plays Chuck Mangione. And that's Children of Sanchez. And before that, we heard John Clayton with Blue Bayou of the 2-0 Duo album. I am Joe Cicero, and Steve Miller is up and ready to go right after the news here on your station, WICN.
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2: Live from NPR News in Washington, I'm Janine Herbst. In New York, Luigi Mangione has pleaded guilty to federal stalking charges connected to the death of UnitedHealthcare CEO Brian Thompson. Prosecutors say the 28-year-old tracked Thompson down and shot him on a Manhattan sidewalk in 2024. He was charged by both federal and state prosecutors with ambushing the 50-year-old Thompson. Earlier this year, a judge struck down federal charges that could have brought the death penalty. Mangione still faces murder charges in a state trial set to begin next month, but his legal team is now expected to argue for the judge to toss those charges, given the federal guilty plea. President Trump's military campaign against Iran hasn't gone the way he promised it would. The administration now says it's getting ready to wage economic warfare, and ordinary Iranians say they will bear the brunt of that pain. NPR's Hadil Al-Shalchi has more from Turkey.
3: All Iranians NPR spoke to in Van agreed on one thing. Their country has become expensive. A tray of 30 eggs is now $5, double what it was about a month ago. Cooking oil is $3 for a 30-ounce bottle. That jumped about 30% in a month. A personal trainer who just arrived from Tehran said she can't afford much there anymore.
4: Like travel, like buying clothes, like... For example, I eat a lot of protein a day. Now I have to limit that.
3: She didn't want to be identified for fear of retribution from the regime. She said that people in Tehran were tense and on edge because of uncertainty, and the only hope for a future was to emigrate from Iran. Hadil Al-Shalchi, NPR News, Van, Turkey.
2: A new generation of small nuclear reactors could come online in the next few years. Companies successfully turned on 4 reactors this summer, but public opinion remains split. Hannah Merzbach of the Mountain West News Bureau has more.
5: A March Gallup poll shows 53% of Americans oppose having a local nuclear plant. Vicky O'Hara is not among them. She owns a bar in Atomic City outside of Idaho National Lab, the center of U.S. nuclear research.
6: I live 10 miles away, and I'm fine. I'm not glowing in the dark. You know, there's nothing to be scared of.
5: But nuclear safety experts are worried the Trump administration's fast-tracking of permits could lead to mistakes. The administration sees nuclear power as one way to meet rising energy demand. While many Americans don't want a plant in their backyard, polling also shows growing support for the U.S. emphasizing nuclear power more broadly. For NPR News, I'm Hannah Merzbach in Jackson, Wyoming.
2: Wall Street is trading lower at this hour. The Dow is down 140 points. The Nasdaq down 105 points. The S&P 500 is down 13. 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The Trump administration is asking the Supreme Court to allow the White House to continue construction on its $400 million ballroom project while it appeals a lower court's order to halt the work. A 3-judge panel from the U.S. Court of Appeals for the District of Columbia Circuit ruled last week that President Trump has to stop the ballroom's construction because Congress hasn't approved the project. The panel's majority says Trump doesn't have the unilateral authority to build a 90,000-square-foot ballroom where the White House's east wing stood before he ordered its demolition last fall. Yet another summer surge of COVID-19 is underway around the country. That's according to the latest data from the Centers for Disease Control and Prevention. NPR's Rob Stein has more.
7: COVID cases are increasing again nationwide, with the most activity in the South and West, but also inching up in the Northeast and Midwest. The good news is that the levels of virus are still very low, and so far, this year's wave seems to be continuing the trend of getting milder each summer, sending fewer people to the hospital and causing fewer deaths. But the virus is expected to continue increasing for weeks, so health experts are advising people to consider masking up if they're in crowded places like airports, and to get one of the updated vaccines when they become available. Available in the fall. Rob Stein, NPR News.
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9: Well, it's gorgeous right now here in central Massachusetts, but we are looking for the possibility of scattered showers, about a 30% chance. Otherwise, high of 80 degrees. Scattered showers this evening remains a possibility, then clear skies, low of 56. If it's your job to determine which of the two weekend days is the pick of the weekend, I don't know what you're going to do because they're both really, really nice. Tomorrow, sunny, high of 79, mostly clear Saturday night, low of 57, and Sunday, mostly sunny, high of 81 degrees. The rain will come Sunday night, and looks like we're going to have some rain on Monday as well. But the weekend, oh, just chef's kiss, perfect. Currently in Sutton, Mass., 78 degrees. Here on Portland Street in Worcester, the heart of the Commonwealth, 75 degrees under just a few clouds. Good afternoon. 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I'm Steve Miller. So happy to be here with you. Thank you for making this a part of your Friday and tuning in. I'll be here until 3 o'clock. You know, normally, for the first hour, we play new music. We call it New at Noon. But you know what? I'd kind of like to waive that today. I'll play some new music during the show, but I've just got a stack of CDs. I just want to spin some discs, you know? So I hope you'll let me engage in that somewhat off-the-menu behavior. I want to start off with a 2023 album from Richard Barata. He's got a top 10 album right now, which always makes me want to go back into an artist catalog. This 2023 album is called Off the Charts, and we're going to listen to a Charles Lloyd composition called Sombrero Sam here on The Blend.

0: Oh, absolutely lovely. That was Freddie Hubbard from a 1972 album of his called Skydive. That was, of course, the theme from The Godfather. And the personnel on this album, just amazing. Typical of what you would see with Creed Taylor Productions. You always got top-notch talent on these sessions. But in addition to Freddie Hubbard on trumpet, you had Ron Carter on bass, Billy Cobham on drums, George Benson on guitar, Keith Jarrett on the keyboards, Ayerto on percussion, and Hubert Laws on flute. Just a really nice album from the early 70s. And before that, we heard Richard Barata from 2023. The release is called Off the Charts, and that was Sombrero Sam. I'm Steve Miller. It is 12:22. I've got new music from the Sean Imboden Large Ensemble after this.
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0: That's the Alternative Guitar Summit, their second album honoring the memory and the music of the great Pat Martino. That came out earlier this year, and we heard A Portrait of Diana featuring Paul Ballenbeck and our good friend Dave Stryker on guitar. And before that, we heard Sean Imboden's large ensemble, When You Look Beyond, is the name of that tune. It's from the album Uncharted Realms. I'm really enjoying playing that album. It just seems like big band arrangements are having a moment right now, and we're getting all these really interesting composers, arrangers, who are just turning in some really, really interesting big band music. Absolutely love it. It is 12:34 at the Mighty 90.5. We're going to go back 35 years to 1991 after this break with the Chick Corea Electric Band. After this.
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90.5 WICN. That was trumpeter June Ida. His new album is called Bellflower, and we heard the tune Marco the Phoenix. Before that, Josh Warren, some new music from him as well. His new album is called The Path, and the tune was Gratitude. And we started off from 1991, the Chick Corea Electric Band, the title track from their album Inside Out. I'm Steve Miller. I got time for one more. Larry Coryell is going to take us out of the hour and up to NPR News, and then we're going to pick up where we left off following NPR News. This is Coryell's version of the great Milt Jackson tune, Bags Groove. Here we go. See you after the news.

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1: Live from NPR News in Washington, I'm Janine Herbst. Luigi Mangione has pleaded guilty to federal stalking charges in a New York courtroom today, connected to the shooting death of United Healthcare CEO Brian Thompson. NPR's Brian Mann was in the courtroom and has more.
2: Speaking in federal court, Luigi Mangione told the judge, "I knew what I was doing." He said, "I shot Mr. Thompson in Manhattan and he died." When the judge asked Luigi Mangione how he pleaded, Mangione said guilty. Sentencing in this case is now set for December. According to the judge, the prosecution has recommended a sentence that would be more than 20 years behind bars, but the judge said repeatedly that the exact penalty that she hands down could be very different.
1: NPR's Brian Mann reporting from New York. Federal regulators have opened a probe into so-called mention markets. As NPR's Bobby Allen reports, it's a type of prediction market betting that allows people to wager on words spoken by the president, executives, and sportscasters during live and even sometimes pre-recorded events.
3: Mention markets have surged in popularity on sites like Kalshi and Polymarket, despite critics who say the markets are easy to rig. Now the Commodity Futures Trading Commission has opened a review of this type of betting as regulators determine if the markets are susceptible to manipulation. That's according to two sources with direct knowledge of the probe who were not authorized to speak publicly. In response, Kalshi has removed all mention markets for sports, where people were able to bet on whether a sportscaster would say things like MVP or jump shot or overtime. The new review follows the revelation that President Trump's teleprompter operator had been profiting off the president's words on Kalshi. Bobby Allen, NPR News.
1: Nigel Farage has regained his seat in the UK's parliament, beating fringe candidates led by a trash can wearing Comet in a special election. Farage is the leader of the Anti-Immigration Reform UK party and abruptly quit his seat last month amid an investigation into whether he failed to report a $6.7 million gift from an international crypto billionaire. He has denied any wrongdoing. Retail sales fell more than forecasters expected last month, and Pierre Scott Horsley reports.
4: Retail sales fell by 0.6% last month as consumers dialed back their spending on both cars and appliances. Internet sales also fell during July, partly because Amazon moved its Prime Day promotion up into June this year. Spending was also down at gas stations and grocery stores, which was mainly the result of lower prices. Spending at restaurants and clothing stores rose last month. Oil prices are mixed after two tankers from the United Arab Emirates were attacked while trying to cross the Strait of Hormuz. Retail gasoline prices showed little change overnight.
1: And Pierre Scott Horsley reporting. Wall Street is trading lower at this hour. 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Washington and Oregon continue to be the states reporting the most large wildfires in the U.S. Crews are battling more than three dozen large wildfires in those states. Jenny Kinsey with the Mountain West News Bureau has more on the Frijoles fire north of Santa Fe that's grown to more than 8,000 acres.
5: Destructive fires in eastern Washington claimed hundreds of homes. In the Reno area, a fast-moving blaze has prompted mass evacuations. Now, firefighters are striving to prevent the same in Santa Fe, a city known for its arts markets and rich history. At the moment, the biggest concern for residents is smoke. Charles Kuniyoshi is a Forest Service spokesperson.
6: It is recommended to keep your windows closed. And then if you don't need to go outside for any type of activities, you know, try to stay indoors.
5: Health officials say smoke from fires can be dangerous, especially for people with chronic health conditions, the elderly and young children. The Santa Fe Opera canceled some performances because of the conditions. For NPR News, I'm Jenny Kinsey in Albuquerque.
1: A Connecticut pet food company is voluntarily recalling some of its dog food because of concerns about salmonella. Omas Pride says the recall affects one lot of the company's Woof Complete canine chicken recipe dog food in 6-pound bags, which tested positive for salmonella. This after a customer complained. In a statement, the company says three illnesses have been reported in association with that complaint. I'm Janine Herbst, NPR News in Washington.
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0: 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Thank you. 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
8: Well, the National Weather Service continues to call for some scattered showers this afternoon by a 30% chance, but that would require clouds, and I'm simply not seeing any in downtown Worcester. I just stuck my head out the door, and it's just beautiful, so I'm not quite sure what to make of this. But we are looking for a high of 80 degrees. Tonight, scattered showers followed by clear skies, low of 56. Tomorrow, gorgeous, sunny 79. Tomorrow night, mostly clear, 57. Sunday, gorgeous again, mostly sunny, 81 degrees. Currently in Whitensville, it is 80 here in Worcester, 76 degrees under what appears to me to be pretty nice blue skies. Good afternoon. 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I'm Steve Miller. Thank you for making this a part of your Friday. I'll be here until 3 o'clock. And we're going to get started this hour with an album that was recorded live in Fort Lauderdale, Florida in 1981, but it wasn't released until 1995, largely due to the heroic efforts of Peter Erskine to get this recording out on CD, and I'm so glad he did. This is, there were so many great live albums from this performer who left us far too soon, but this is probably my sentimental favorite. It may not be the best, but it is my favorite. We're going to listen to Soul Intro and the Chicken from the great Jaco Pastorius here on The Blend.
9: Good evening, everybody. 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

0: 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I'm John Pizzarelli from high atop Lexington Avenue in the Deluxe Living Room. 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

0: That's new music from the Bob Nell and Michael Bizio Trio. Their new album is We Are Here, and the tune is Elegy for Elephant Head. And the liner notes do not tell me who Elephant Head refers to, but being the owner of a Labrador with a single brain cell, I certainly have my ideas about that. And before that, we heard Jaco Pastorius, recorded back in 1981, the birthday concert, soul intro followed by The Chicken. And that tenor sax solo you heard was none other than Michael Brecker. I'm Steve Miller. It is 121 here at 90.5. The Michael D's Big Band is coming up after this.
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0: That was Christian McBride and his band The New John. That was their first album as a group from 2018. The tune we heard was called Pier One Import, and that was written by Josh Evans, who is the trumpeter on that track. Before that, we heard the Michael D's Big Band, a new album from those guys, Return Trajectory. And we, of course, heard Cherokee. You can spot that a mile away. And that was Mr. D's himself on the baritone sax. I'm Steve Miller at the Mighty 90.5. It is 1:34, and I've got new music from Blue Lou Marini coming up right after this.
1: Hello. I'm calling about the ad for the dog. I'd like to know more about the dog. I need to get to know the dog before I buy the dog.
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90.5 WICN, the great Pat Martino, recorded live in 2009 at the Blues Alley, a great jazz club in Washington, D.C. That tune was called Double Play. And before that, we heard new music from Blue Lou Marini, Row, Row, Row Your Blues. The new album is called Playtime. It's 1:50. I'm Steve Miller, and here is new music from Cindy Blackman Santana. This is Sanctuary.

90.5 WICN. John Schofield is taking us out of the hour up to NPR News. This is Unique New York from his album Grace Under Pressure. It's from 1992. I'm Steve Miller. I'll be back after the news. I've got another hour's worth of music and then Standard Time with Ed Gardella. See you after the news.

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1: Live from NPR News in Washington, I'm Janine Herbst. In New York, Luigi Mangione has pleaded guilty to federal stalking charges connected to the death of UnitedHealthcare CEO Brian Thompson. In federal court today, the 28-year-old admitted to stalking and shooting Thompson on a Manhattan sidewalk in 2024. Prosecutor Jamie McDonald.
2: This was not a spontaneous act of violence. It was deliberate, calculated, and premeditated.
1: Mangione was charged in both federal and state court and was set to face state trial next month. But his lawyer, Karen Friedman Agnifilo, says they want the state charges dropped in light of his guilty plea in federal court.
3: Despite this being a single isolated event, Mr. Mangione has been unfairly treated since the outset in every way and has successfully fought off terrorism charges and the death penalty while also fighting at the same time two simultaneous prosecutions in two jurisdictions who are trying to punish him twice for the exact conduct.
1: Mangione faces sentencing in December. Lawmakers and families are highlighting poor conditions on board the carrier USS Lincoln. That carrier will soon be replaced in the Middle East. Steve Walsh of member station WHRO has more.
4: A defense official told NPR that the Navy is sending the carrier USS Washington to relieve USS Lincoln. The Lincoln has been at sea continuously for over 250 days, breaking records set during the COVID era, when ships were intentionally kept away from ports. Democratic lawmakers are demanding answers from the Pentagon after reports of food shortages and lack of adequate mental health care on board the carrier. CENTCOM says a sailor was rescued after falling overboard August 3rd. Supply lines have been stretched as the Navy's hub in the region at Bahrain has been under periodic attack since the start of the war with Iran. For NPR News, I'm Steve Walsh.
1: Israeli activists delivered food and water today to people trapped in a house besieged by Israeli settlers in the occupied West Bank. But as NPR's Frank Langfitt reports, the man who lives there says he still can't leave.
5: Ofer Kassif, a member of the Israeli parliament, was among those delivering the provisions. He said Israeli soldiers control the area and the settlers had retreated, for now, to a hilltop.
6: I'm quite afraid that that's not the end of the story, to say the least.
5: Kusi Abu Ridi is the Palestinian-American occupant of the home. He told NPR the Israeli military declared the area a close military zone and won't let him leave. Abu Ridi says the soldiers could arrest the settlers at any time. Instead, he says, the military pushes them out only to watch them return. He called this a, quote, theatrical performance. The Israeli military has not responded to NPR's request for comment. Frank Langfitt, NPR News, Tel Aviv.
1: 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Today's the final day for public comment on potential changes to wilderness rules in the Boise State Public Radio's. Heath Druzin has more.
7: The Interior Department began allowing the public to comment on policies governing wilderness study areas in July. That could lead to changes in management practices on millions of acres of public land. Tracy Stone Manning is the president of the Wilderness Society and former director of the Bureau of Land Management.
8: I think the administration is building on its record of systematically attacking every protected acre in the country.
7: Activity on designated wilderness and wilderness study areas is severely restricted in order to preserve their natural states. The Department of Interior did not respond to requests for comment. For NPR News, I'm Heath Druzin.
1: In Italy, authorities recovered three paintings by Renoir, Cezanne, and Matisse worth millions of dollars that were stolen earlier this year from a private museum. Officials say they were discovered during a search without giving additional details. The theft at the Magnani Rocca Foundation happened last March, and local media say the thieves snatched the paintings in less than 3 minutes. This follows a series of high-profile heists in Europe, including the theft of crown jewels from the Louvre in Paris last fall. Wall Street is trading lower at this hour. The Dow is down 98 points. The NASDAQ is down 104 points. That's down about 0.4%. The S&P 500 is down about 17 points. That's about 0.2%. I'm Janine Herbst, and you're listening to NPR News from Washington.
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10: Well, some clouds have rolled into downtown Worcester since the last hour, but I'm still not seeing what it would take to get a 30% probability of scattered showers this afternoon. I'm just not seeing it, but that's what the National Weather Service says. High of 80 degrees, isolated showers this evening, then mostly clear skies, low of 58. Tomorrow, picture perfect, sunny, high of 78 degrees, mostly clear tomorrow night, low of 56. Mostly sunny on Sunday with a high of 81 degrees. And then it does look like we're going to have showers Sunday night into Monday morning. Currently in the city, in Boston, 81 degrees here in Worcester, the heart of Massachusetts, 76 degrees under partially cloudy skies. Good afternoon. 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I'm Steve Miller. Thank you for making this a part of your Friday and tuning in. It is my honor and pleasure to play this great music for you. We're going to start this hour off with some new music. This is from trumpeter Nicholas Payton. He has a new album out called A Supreme Blue, which is his tribute to the Miles Davis album, of course, Kind of Blue. And this is his version of So What here on The Blend.

0: That's guitarist Mike Stern, along with Chris Potter on tenor saxophone. The album Echoes and Other Songs, that's from 2024, and the tune was Stuff Happens. And before that, we heard Nicholas Payton and Butcher Brown. The new album is A Supreme Blue, and that was their unique take on Miles Davis's classic, So What? I'm Steve Miller. It is coming up on 2:23. I've got Oregon coming up after this.
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0: That is the Lou Tabakan Quartet, consisting of Lou Tabakan on tenor, Hank Jones on piano, Dave Holland on bass, and Victor Lewis on drums. That is an all-star quartet right there. And that was Duke Ellington's Serenade to Sweden. The release was Desert Lady from 1990. Before that, we heard Oregon, Ralph Towner's tune Rapid Transit from the album Always, Never, and Forever. It is very close to 2:40 here at the mighty 90.5 WICN. I'm Steve. I'm having a great time. Thank you for making this a part of your Friday as we slide into what's going to be a very nice weekend. I've got new music from Rob Dixon on deck.
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That's trombonist Steve Turay, along with Sean Jones on trumpet and Mulgrew Miller on piano. That is from the Rainbow People album from 2008, and the tune is Midnight in Madrid. And we started off with new music from Rob Dixon. The release is called Naptown Soul, brand new, and you may have recognized the guitar work of Dave Stryker on that cut, and Stryker, in fact, co-produced the album with Rob Dixon. Stryker getting out and about. I'm Steve Miller. It is 2:56. I'm getting ready to stick a fork on it because it's just about done. I hope you have a wonderful weekend. It's going to be just stunning all the way around, so get out and enjoy yourselves if you can. I'll be back next Thursday. We've got Standard Time with Ed Gardella coming up after the news. We're going to go out of this program with an album that remains in the top 50. This is Ulysses Owens Jr. and his band Generation Y, and we're going to listen to Prodigal Son. Take care. I'll see you Thursday.

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1: Live from NPR News in Washington, I'm Janine Herbst. President Trump is dismissing reports that families of service members on board the USS Abraham Lincoln are concerned about their loved ones' health and safety on the aircraft carrier, which has been deployed for nearly 9 months.
2: Well, no, that ship is moving. No, they're not. That ship is moving right now, or very shortly, and it's being replaced with another very similar ship.
3: Has the deployment gone on too long?
2: No. Not nearly long enough.
1: Trump speaking there at Joint Base Andrews in Maryland. Sailors have been at sea for more than 250 days, a record, and are reportedly dealing with poor living conditions that are leading to deteriorating mental health. More than 5,000 sailors are on board, and Democratic lawmakers are demanding answers from the Pentagon after reports of food shortages. A defense official not authorized to speak publicly tells NPR the Navy is sending the carrier, the USS Washington, to relieve the USS Lincoln. President Trump is asking the Supreme Court to lift a block on construction for the White House ballroom. NPR's Carrie Johnson reports the administration says a lower court order to stop the work is unlawful.
4: Solicitor General John Sauer says the ongoing construction is vital for national security. In a new filing with the Supreme Court, Sauer says a single district judge should not be able to decide what's necessary to protect the president and staff at the White House. President Trump's taken a special interest in the renovations, which he says will include a highly secure ballroom and crucial national security features. His lawyers say the National Trust for Historic Preservation has not suffered any real injury. A divided federal appeals court panel ruled the issue is for Congress to decide and that the president is a temporary tenant, not the owner of the White House. Carrie Johnson, NPR News.
1: Retail spending, a key economic measure, declined in July for the first time in months. The Commerce Department says spending is down 0.6% compared to June. NPR's Alina Selyuk has more.
5: In July, compared to June, people spent a bit less on autos and auto parts, on electronics, and at gas stations, as gas prices had dipped a bit. But the big reason why retail sales fell in July compared to June seems to do with Prime Day. It's a big sales event that was previously in July, but this year was moved to June. And so online sales fell 2.2% month to month. Now, comparing the spending to last year, sales grew almost across the board, with people buying more clothes and gardening supplies. Spending at restaurants and bars was up 5%, and higher gas prices had people spending more at gas stations by 16% from a year ago. Alina Selyuk, NPR News.
1: Wall Street is trading lower at this hour, Dow down 60 points. You're listening to NPR News. A suspect has been arrested in connection with the vandalism of the World War II Memorial on the National Mall in Washington, D.C. U.S. Attorney Jeanine Pirro says on X that the woman faces two federal felony charges, calling it a despicable attack on a sacred monument. The woman is expected to be arraigned today. The memorial, one of the most popular in Washington, was vandalized yesterday, with bubbles filling the fountain and red graffiti on the memorial. This comes after President Trump claimed the nearby Lincoln Memorial reflecting pool was deliberately damaged without citing evidence. A former Olympian was charged, but Pirro dropped the charges after saying the damage was caused by botched repairs at the pool. Yet another summer surge of COVID-19 is underway in the U.S., according to the latest data from the Centers for Disease Control and Prevention. NPR's Rob Stein has more.
6: COVID cases are increasing again nationwide, with the most activity in the South and West, but also inching up in the Northeast and Midwest. The good news is that the levels of virus are still very low, and so far, this year's wave seems to be continuing the trend of getting milder each summer, sending fewer people to the hospital and causing fewer deaths. But the virus is expected to continue increasing for weeks, so health experts are advising people to consider masking up if they're in crowded places like airports and to get one of the updated vaccines when they become available in the fall. Rob Stein, NPR News.
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8: 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I'm Ed Gardelio, host from now till 6 on the Friday edition of the Jazz Matinee. We're located at 90.5. We are WICN Jazz Plus for New England. Here on another Friday, would you believe it, another one. And this one, the kind of a day that almost anything can happen.

That's a 1995 recording by Bobby Shue. Bobby Shue, tribute to the Masters. And we heard This I Dig of You. We opened with Sinatra, and I've Got the World on a String, a song written by Harold Arlen and Ted Kohler. And again, welcome to the Jazz Matinee here at WICN. Next, we're going to play a song that you've no doubt heard, not recently. I think it was originally recorded by the Fifth Dimension, and they were a long time ago, wasn't it? Another big hit for Jimmy Webb. This time we'll hear Bobby Timmons' version of Up, Up, and Away.

0: That was Joe Zawinul on piano, accompanying Nancy Wilson and The Masquerade Is Over. From a 2006 album called Nancy Wilson and Cannonball Adderley. Cannonball is on other cuts in this very terrific album. You're listening to a jazz matinee here at WICN. The music continues following this message.
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That was A Sleeping Bee, and A Sleeping Bee was written by another Harold Arlen tune today, also by Truman Capote. And that was performed by Phil Woods in an album called Phil Woods Live, recorded in 1991. So who has been to Paris? Paris, the city of lights, is it not? Let's travel musically to Paris now. Jackie Terrison has an album called A Paris. And as you can well imagine, all French music in here, although not too difficult to understand because Jackie Terrison plays piano. And a neat photo of Jackie Terrison sitting on a roof in Paris. And so we'll listen to a tune that should remind us all, at least those who have been there, of Paris.

So did it remind you of Paris, La Vie en Rose? Did it not remind you of Paris? Let's try again. Jackie Terrison.

0: Well, we had a taste of Paris with Jackie Terrison and La Vienne Rose and La Marseillaise, and now Mary Stallings. Don't you love her? Mary Stallings from a 2010 recording called Dream, and that was Dream Dancing. You're listening to WICN, WICN HD, here in the heart of the Commonwealth. More in a moment.
1: Hello. I'm calling about the ad for the dog. I'd like to know more about the dog. I need to get to know the dog before I buy the dog.
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5: I like it.

You know, once in a while, just once in a while, we get a little classy around here. Not too often. That was the London Philharmonic. How about that for being classy? With Lalo Schifrin, the name of the album is Jazz Meets the Symphony. Sure, we can get very classical here. We can quote Shakespeare. Shakespeare said, "For stony limits cannot hold love out." Or Dizzy Gillespie said, "To be or not to be, no, to be or not to bop." I think I like "to be or not to bop" better than Shakespeare. All right. You're with us here on the Jazz Matinee, WICN. 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

We heard two versions there of Richard Rodgers and Larry Hart's with a song In My Heart, the first by Randy Sankey from Randy's album I Hear Music, and then last, no doubt you recognize John Pizzarelli, and from his album with a song In My Heart, the music of Richard Rodgers, released in 2008. You're with us here on the Jazz Matinee, WICA.

0: That's a bluesette by its composer, Toots Thielemann. And that will close out the first hour of the Jazz Matinee here at WICN. Thanks for being with us. 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
3: Live from NPR News in Washington, I'm Janine Hurst. Luigi Mangione has pleaded guilty to federal stalking charges in a New York courtroom today connected to the shooting death of United Healthcare CEO Brian Thompson. NPR's Brian Mann was in the courtroom and has more.
4: Speaking in federal court, Luigi Mangione told the judge, "I knew what I was doing." He said, "I shot Mr. Thompson in Manhattan and he died." When the judge asked Luigi Mangione how he pleaded, Mangione said guilty. Sentencing in this case is now set for December. According to the judge, the prosecution has recommended a sentence that would be more than 20 years behind bars, but the judge said repeatedly that the exact penalty that she hands down could be very different.
3: NPR's Brian Mann reporting from New York. Federal regulators have opened a probe into so-called mention markets. As NPR's Bobby Allen reports, it's a type of prediction market betting that allows people to wager on the words spoken by the president, executives, and sportscasters during live and even sometimes pre-recorded events.
5: Mention markets have surged in popularity on sites like Kalshi and Polymarket, despite critics who say the markets are easy to rig. Now the Commodity Futures Trading Commission has opened a review of this type of betting as regulators determine if the markets are susceptible to manipulation. That's according to two sources with direct knowledge of the probe who were not authorized to speak publicly. In response, Kalshi has removed all mention markets for sports, where people were able to bet on whether a sportscaster would say things like MVP or jump shot or overtime. The new review follows the revelation that President Trump's teleprompter operator had been profiting off the president's words on Kalshi. Bobby Allen, NPR News.
3: 5 years ago, the Taliban seized power in Afghanistan, vanquishing Western-backed Afghan forces as U.S. forces withdrew nearly two decades after it first invaded. NPR's Dia Hadid has more.
6: The Taliban's unexpectedly swift seizure of Afghanistan hastened the U.S. withdrawal, leading to thousands of Afghans trying to flee. Afghanistan is now far more peaceful, but desperately poor. Some half of the population of 40 million people need aid. Millions are hungry. But the U.S. and much of the West have dramatically reduced aid. And hundreds of health clinics have shuttered this year, meaning women and babies are now more likely to die. The Taliban have imposed increasingly hardline rules. Most girls cannot attend school after grade six, cannot work in most professions, and have little right to leave a violent spouse. Adding to the crisis, Iran and Pakistan have expelled some 6 million Afghans, overwhelming services in an already devastated country. Dia Hadid, NPR News.
3: Preliminary closing numbers on Wall Street, the Dow down 107, NASDAQ down 73, S&P 500 down 13. This is NPR News. Record-breaking downpours outside Tokyo have caused widespread flooding and killed at least six people. NPR's Anthony Kuhn reports from Seoul that the severe weather also disrupted transportation during the peak holiday travel season.
7: Some parts of Chiba Prefecture outside Tokyo saw three times more rain in half a day than they usually see for the whole month of August, according to Japan's meteorological agency. Evacuation orders were issued for more than 100,000 residents. About 40% of the prefecture's cities and towns were flooded. More than 20,000 households lost power. Trains and highways were shut down, and thousands of travelers were stranded at Narita International Airport, which serves the capital. Several of those who died were found on flooded roads or trapped in submerged cars. This happened as the country celebrates the Obon Festival, when many Japanese travel to their hometowns, join festivals, and prepare special foods. Anthony Kuhn, NPR News, Seoul.
3: Shoppers cut back on spending last month. The Commerce Department says retail sales fell a sharper-than-expected 0.6% in July, the largest monthly drop in more than a year, and it follows spending increases in April and May. This as people cut back on spending on cars, gas stations, grocery stores, and electronics. Spending at clothing stores and restaurants rose last month. In Italy, authorities recovered three paintings by Renoir, Cezanne, and Matisse worth millions that were stolen earlier this year from a private museum. Officials say they were discovered during a search without giving additional details. That theft happened last March, and local media say the thieves snatched the paintings in less than 3 minutes. 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
0: Welcome back to the Jazz Matinee on this Friday afternoon. I'm Ed Gardelli, your host for the next 2 hours here on the Matinee, 90.5. WICN, Getz, and Gilberto. 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

Rebecca Paris, a tune called It's You from Rebecca's 1993 release, an album called Spring. And that's kind of a late spring, isn't it? Here, at least. WYCN, WYCN HD, here in Worcester, Massachusetts. We're known as the Jazz Plus for New England. Those who remember piano player Gene Harrison, wasn't he wonderful, appeared at the Brownback Concert several years ago at Mechanics Hall, and then formed a group called The Three Sounds. Well, in tribute to Gene Harris, Carl Burnett, Harry Franklin, and Bobby Pierce got together, and they called themselves Three More Sounds in a tribute to Gene Harris. This was written specifically for Gene, and it's called Blues for Gene.

0: The Three Sounds paying tribute to Gene Harris here at WICN. The beat goes on.
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From their album called Original Cinema, Spyro Gyro in a tune called The Getaway. A little funk now and then is good for everyone. Here's a guy who's good for everyone. I think you'd like him a lot. We enjoyed him not too very long ago down at Sculler's. Here's Steve Tyrell.

What a combination of a great singing style and a wonderful arrangement and musicians behind Steve Tyrell. Nevertheless, maybe I'll win, maybe I'll lose. Maybe I'm in for crying the blues, which is usually the case. Harry Ruby and Bert Kalmer wrote Nevertheless. And what wonderful musicians. Chuck Berghofer on bass. Bob Mann, who just travels with Steve and has been partners with him for 30, 40 years. Flugelhorn solo by Clark Terry, and that wonderful saxophone by Plas Johnson. That's from Steve Tyrell's album, This Guy's in Love with You. That particular title was not just accidentally chosen. That song, This Guy's in Love with You, is on the album, along with a couple of others that were written by Burt Bacharach and Hal David. And that's how Steve Tyrell got his start in the music business, going to work for Burt Bacharach and producing records, being on the inside. And now he's been recording for several years. Just a terrific singer and really good guy, too. We had a good time with him when he was at Scholars. Great entertainer. You're listening to a jazz matinee here at WICN.

0: Stan Getz and Dizzy Gillespie. It's the talk of the town. Everybody knows you left me. It's the talk of the town. We'll have more talk, but less talk. More music coming up.
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0: We're with you every Friday from 2 to 6 on the Jazz Matinee here at WICN. And Ray Charles is next. We haven't played a Ray Charles tune. Well, we're overdue. Here he is now.
4: Yeah, man. thank you. Oh, we got it. That's so nice. Thank you very much.

No doubt, no doubt, Ray Charles. That's from that six CD collector's item called Genius and Soul. Am I Blue? Hope you're not. Hope you're not. B.G. Adair in her tribute to Miss Peggy Lee.

0: A bit of a tribute to Miss Peggy Lee with B.G. Adair, and then Miss Lee herself with the Dave Barber Orchestra or Band. What's the difference, orchestra or band? One's one big, one small. Okay. Was it an orchestra? More violins? No?
1: No.
0: Could be violins. A band smaller than an orchestra?
1: What's that?
0: Is a band smaller than an orchestra?
1: No.
0: No. So an orchestra is smaller than a band.
1: Depends on what orchestra or band.
0: You know, I don't know why I listen to Al Dean, because it's so definitive. Well, it could be, then again, I don't want to say it is, but it might be. We've had politicians talk like that.
1: Mr. Webster,
0: that's right. We'll have to check with Mr. Webster. Is he in?
1: All right.

We are enjoying the Dutch jazz orchestra or band, it could be either one, here at WICN. 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We're broadcasting from here in the Commonwealth, the center of the Commonwealth, the heart of the Commonwealth, if you will, from Worcester, Massachusetts. We are Jazz Plus for New England. Stay tuned for news. We'll be back with the final hour of the Jazz Matinee coming up. 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Thank you.

0: The Friday Blend, every Friday from noon to 3 p.m., focuses on emerging artists from across the jazz landscape. 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
6: Live from NPR News in Washington, I'm Ryland Barton. Lawmakers and families are highlighting poor conditions on board the aircraft carrier USS Lincoln. It'll soon be replaced in the Middle East. Steve Walsh of member station WHRO has more.
7: A defense official told NPR that the Navy is sending the carrier USS Washington to relieve USS Lincoln. The Lincoln has been at sea continuously for over 250 days, breaking records set during the COVID era, when ships were intentionally kept away from ports. Democratic lawmakers are demanding answers from the Pentagon after reports of food shortages and lack of adequate mental health care on board the carrier. CENTCOM says a sailor was rescued after falling overboard August 3rd. Supply lines have been stretched as the Navy's hub in the region at Bahrain has been under periodic attack since the start of the war with Iran. For NPR News, I'm Steve Walsh.
6: President Trump today dismissed reports that families of service members on board the Lincoln are concerned for their loved ones' health and safety.
8: Well, no, that ship is moving. No, they're not. That ship is moving right now, or very shortly, and it's being replaced with another very similar ship. Not nearly long enough.
6: Luigi Mangione, the 28-year-old accused of killing a healthcare executive on a Manhattan street, pleaded guilty to stalking charges in federal court today. He was charged in connection with the December 2024 shooting death of United Healthcare CEO Brian Thompson. Sentencing will happen at a later date. Earlier this year, a federal judge struck down charges that might have brought the death penalty. Retail sales fell more than forecasters expected last month. NPR's Scott Horsley reports.
9: Retail sales fell by 0.6% last month as consumers dialed back their spending on both cars and appliances. Internet sales also fell during July, partly because Amazon moved its Prime Day promotion up into June this year. Spending was also down at gas stations and grocery stores, which was mainly the result of lower prices. Spending at restaurants and clothing stores rose last month. Oil prices are mixed after two tankers from the United Arab Emirates were attacked while trying to cross the Strait of Hormuz. Retail gasoline prices showed little change overnight. AAA says the average price of regular gas is hovering around $4.07 a gallon. Scott Horsley, NPR News, Washington.
6: Colombia is still grappling with the aftermath of a 7.4 magnitude earthquake that struck Monday. Authorities have confirmed at least 281 dead and nearly 100,000 affected. Hundreds remain missing. Colombian President Abelardo de la Espriella has promised a strong government response. Aid groups are also crucial as resources are spread across urban and remote areas. The disaster follows recent earthquakes in Venezuela, raising concerns about donation fatigue. Major U.S. stock indexes edged back today. This is NPR. An American missionary kidnapped in Niger in October has been released. Missionary organization SIM International says Kevin Rideout is in good health and in the care of U.S. officials. No group has claimed responsibility. Niger has faced attacks from armed groups, including those linked to Al-Qaeda and the Islamic State. A military junta took power in 2023, ousting Western partners and aligning with Russia. Britain's anti-immigration leader Nigel Farage is returning to the parliament after winning one of the strangest elections in recent British history. His opponent campaigned with a giant trash can on his head, as NPR's Fatima Al-Kassab reports.
1: Farage received more than 63% of the vote in the special by-election, which he triggered after coming under scrutiny over his campaign finances, and which all of Britain's mainstream parties decided to boycott. Farage's closest rival, joke candidate Count Binface, who has run in multiple elections, got more than a quarter of the vote. Farage didn't attend the count, earlier saying he didn't want to be demeaned and humiliated by nobodies. Count Binface, for his part, said he was gratified after what was his best electoral performance yet. Fatima Al-Kassab, NPR News, London.
6: The California legislature has approved a bill incentivizing Major League Baseball's Los Angeles Angels to add their hometown of Anaheim back to their name. The bill would give Anaheim an exemption from state law requiring affordable housing to be included in a new planned entertainment district around the team's stadium, but only if the team is once again called the Anaheim Angels. 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
4: Well, we're back for the final hour of the Jazz Matinee here at WICN. Yes, this is the final hour. And of today's broadcast, we're in the home stretch at WICN, WICN HD, here in the heart of the Commonwealth. Tempest has fugited. Something like that. That was the only Latin I knew. Tempest fugit. We're in for one more hour. Stay with us, won't you please?

Just You and Just Me. That was done by Frank Tiberi. Frank Tiberi's album released in 2007 called Four Brothers Seven. Four Brothers Seven. Reminiscent of the Four Brothers, naturally, but there's seven musicians on this particular cut, led by Frank Tiberi on tenor sax. Just You, Just Me. We open with Sinatra, Learning the Blues, a song that was originally recorded by Frank in 1955, written by Dolores Silvers. Now, I believe that was Phil Silvers' wife. You remember Phil Silvers from many Broadway and TV things, most notably Sergeant Bilko. That's right, Phil Silvers. This is a jazz matinee here at WICN. I'm Ed Gardelli, your host, for a little bit longer. Here's Phil Catherine.

Philip Catherine from his album called The Blue Prince. And that was released quite a while ago, as a matter of fact, in May of 2001, Philip Catherine. And we heard Hubie Greene's with a song, Memories of You. Hubie Blake, Memories of You. We have a lot more memories to create every single day here at WICN. We'll start creating more musical memories after these messages. Let's take

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0: We just enjoyed the Fred Buda Quintet, and it's called It's About Time. David Buda on electric bass, Marshall Wood on acoustic bass, Ben Cook the pianist, Mike Monaghan on saxophone, and the drummer is Fred Buda. And and they said that the group was kind of brought together by accident. Some wonderful local musicians, Mike Monaghan, we've been listening to for a long time, whose credentials are impressive and impeccable. And, of course, Marshall Wood, the consummate jazz bass player. A terrific group of musicians. It's called It's About Time, and appropriately so, it's about time. And we'll be listening to Christina Morrison in a cut from her album called I Love. Here at 90.5 WICN, WICN HD, we're broadcasting from the heart of the Commonwealth. More Christina Morrison in just a moment.
1: Hello. I'm calling about the ad for the dog. I'd like to know more about the dog. I need to get to know the dog before I buy the dog.
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What's that expression? Something borrowed, something blues, something new. Something New by Christina Morrison. Her brand new release called I Love, and we heard East of the Sun. And then something old. Charlie Barnett doing Skyliner. Now, if we had something borrowed, something blue, we'd be in good shape. You're listening to a jazz matinee here at WICN, WICN HD, broadcasting from the heart of the Commonwealth, Worcester, Massachusetts. Chet Baker,

This is from a CD released in 1996. Of course, that was recorded long before that. Chet Baker and Tangerine, written by Victor Schertzinger. It's a good album. This is Jazz 2, it says, released on Columbia. This is a jazz matinee at WIC. And look at yourself. If you had a sense of humor, you would laugh to beat the band. Look at yourself. Do you still believe that rumor that romance is simply grand? Great song. Wonderful music by Richard Rodgers and Lawrence Hart, and done by Jessica Malasky.

Richard Rodgers and Laurie Hart wrote, "Look at Yourself." Glad to Be and Happy, Jessica Mulaski with Adam Gutell assisting on the vocals, arranging, orchestrated by Don Sebesky. This is WICN, and we thank you so much for joining us here this afternoon and joining us every day, not only on the Jazz Matinee and all those wonderful programs Monday through Friday, plus this terrific weekend coming up, a great weekend of music, a little bit of jazz, a little bit of blues, a little bit of everything right here at 90.5. Thanks for being with us. We are going to close our program, familiar to those of you who listen in, the way we usually do, by paying homage to America, America, land of the free, and especially those men and women who serve in uniform, who protect our freedom and maintain our way of life. It's a song about our hometown. Yes, home, sweet home.

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7: This is Jazz Night in America. I'm Christian McBride. On today's show, we investigate the artistic duality of Mark Giuliano. He's one of the most respected drummers on the scene today. On the one hand, he has an acoustic side, and on the other, the electric.
8: Both the acoustic and the electronic sides of my brain are of equal significance and equal value to me. I'm just so grateful that I have an outlet for each.
7: We'll explore both parts of Mark Giuliano's brain, featuring two of his different bands, from two hemispheres of the globe. The Mark Giuliano Jazz Quartet at the Bim House in Amsterdam, the Netherlands, and Mark Giuliano's beat music from Rough Trade in Brooklyn. But don't think of this New Jersey-born artist as only binary.
9: Live from NPR News in Washington, I'm Ryland Barton. Luigi Mangione is expected to spend decades behind bars after pleading guilty today to federal stalking charges linked to the death of insurance executive Brian Thompson. The big question now is whether Mangione will face another murder trial next month in state court. Here's Brian Mann reports.
10: Speaking in court with Thompson's family, watching Mangione admitted making his own gun with a 3D printer and shooting Thompson. I knew what I was doing, Mangione said. Federal prosecutors sent a letter to the court suggesting a prison term of at least 24 years. Sentencing will happen in December. Mangione's legal team has already filed a motion to have separate murder charges in state court tossed out. His lead attorney, Karen Friedman Agatillo, spoke to reporters.
11: It was a single tragic event,
8: every time I
11: yet he's being prosecuted twice for the same conduct.
10: In a statement, the Manhattan District Attorney's Office said they plan to move forward with Mangione's state trial scheduled to begin September 8th. Brian Mann, NPR News.
8: projects.
9: President Trump is asking the Supreme Court to lift a block on construction for the White House ballroom. NPR's Carrie Johnson reports a lower court ordered the administration to stop the work.
12: Solicitor General John Sauer says the ongoing construction is vital for national security. In a new filing with the Supreme Court, Sauer says a single district judge should not be able to decide what's necessary to protect the president and staff at the White House. President Trump's taken a special interest in the renovations, which he says will include a highly secure ballroom and crucial national security features. His lawyers say the National Trust for Historic Preservation has not suffered any real injury. A divided federal appeals court panel ruled the issue is for Congress to decide and that the president is a temporary tenant, not the owner of the White House. Carrie Johnson, NPR News.
9: Federal regulators have opened a probe into so-called mention markets. As NPR's Bobby Allen reports, it's a type of prediction market betting allowing people to wager on the words spoken by the president, executives, and sportscasters during live and even sometimes pre-recorded events.
13: Mention markets have surged in popularity on sites like Kalshi and Polymarket, despite critics who say the markets are easy to rig. Now the Commodity Futures Trading Commission has opened a review of this type of betting as regulators determine if the markets are susceptible to manipulation. That's according to two sources with direct knowledge of the probe who were not authorized to speak publicly. In response, Kalshi has removed all mention markets for sports, where people were able to bet on whether a sportscaster would say things like MVP or jump shot or overtime. The new review follows the revelation that President Trump's teleprompter operator had been profiting off the president's words on Kalshi. Bobby Allen, NPR News.
9: Americans unexpectedly cut their spending in July by the biggest drop since May of last year. That raises doubts about consumers who kept spending and powering the economy despite rising daily expenses. This is NPR. Afghanistan's Taliban are marking 5 years since regaining power. Some Kabul residents feel safer, but urge leaders to focus on jobs and education. The Taliban initially promised to protect women's rights, but soon banned girls from education. The UN Women's Agency calls it the world's most severe women's rights crisis. Millions of drivers across the country are encountering speed cameras for the first time. NPR's Joel Rose reports that's forcing drivers to slow down, and some don't like it.
14: Speed cameras have sprung up in hundreds of school zones across Florida. The program's backers say the goal is to make the streets safer for kids. But Ted Hollander, a lawyer at the Ticket Clinic, is not convinced.
15: We believe this is a money grab, and they just are not interested in the safety issue. They're just pretending that they are, but in reality, they just want to get the $100.
14: Florida recently joined the growing list of states that allow speed cameras, along with California, Minnesota, and Hawaii. They're now legal in more than 24 states and the District of Columbia. No one likes getting a speeding ticket, but safety advocates say there is clear evidence that these cameras work to make streets safer by forcing drivers to slow down. Joel Rose, NPR News.
9: Arizona State University has launched a new bachelor's degree in content creation. The new major has sparked considerable interest and scrutiny. The program includes courses in traditional communication and media studies, along with skills-based classes in podcasting, studio production, and on-camera presence. Experts note that while the creator economy is booming, most individual influencers don't see a huge payoff. You're listening to NPR News from Washington.
16: 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This is NPR.

0: That's Mark Juliana's composition called Jersey, performed by his jazz quartet at the Bim House in Amsterdam, featuring Chris Morrissey on bass, Fabian Almazan on piano, and Jason Rigby on tenor saxophone. Jersey is also the name of Mark's critically acclaimed recording from 2017. To get a quick idea of Mark's influence across the musical spectrum, we must evaluate his contributions as both a leader and a sideman. Here's Mark with my man Brad Meldow and their electric duo called Meliana. Mark with the Tunisian oud master Dafer Youssef. Here's Mark playing with his wife, the acclaimed singer Gretchen Parlato. And there's his appearance on David Bowie's final recording, Black Star. We'll get to that a little later in the program. Clearly, Mark is one of the most sought-after percussionists playing today. And between both his acoustic and electric projects, he gets to explore all of these ideas, including tapping into his one true love, jazz.
1: I started playing drums when I was 15. I was essentially, and still am, a product of the music around me on the radio and MTV. In 1995, that was Soundgarden and Nirvana and Red Hot Chili Peppers.
0: Speaking of the Chili Peppers, that's Mark behind the kit giving us a drum demo.
1: So that was Blood Sugar Sex Magik from the Red Hot Chili Peppers. That was one of the first beats that I heard where you could identify the song just from the beat. Immediately, I'm in high school again.
0: When he was in high school digging into 90s alt-rock, one of Mark's teachers hipped him to jazz.
1: When he introduced me to jazz, it really kind of turned me upside down.
0: Elvin Jones sits in the pantheon of jazz drummers, most notably playing with John Coltrane. Mark says there was an early period where all he would do was emulate Elvin. He also tried to master Art Blakey's iconic shuffle.
1: Put me on the spot. That's my best representation.
0: Let's add one more piece to the Juliana musical puzzle. Mark's love of broken beat and electronic music that emanated out of the UK in the mid-90s.
1: You know, a bit of drum and bass and things like that. When I first heard Aphex Twin and Square Pusher, it kind of created the same feeling in my body as I had when I heard Elvin. When I was younger, if I was playing a jazz gig, I thought I was only allowed to play my jazz ideas, whatever that means. And if I was on a rock gig, I thought I was only allowed to play my rock ideas, and so on and so forth. So it wasn't really until I developed the courage to allow all of my influences to coexist in a natural way. That's when I think the best music started happening. But the most important thing being that the ultimate goal is to be serving the music at all times, and only make decisions that are the best decision for that music in that moment.
0: So now that we have an understanding of Mark Juliana's influences, he would need a band or two to synthesize all of these diverse styles. That's when Jazz Night in America returns. I'm Christian McBride.

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3: Welcome back to Jazz Night in America. I'm Christian McBride. Let's take you back to the world-famous Bim House in Amsterdam, where the Mark Juliana Jazz Quartet performs a composition by the band's longtime bassist, Chris Morrissey. Here's our

0: You just heard Our Lady, performed by the Mark Giuliana Jazz Quartet, featuring Fabian Almazan on piano, Jason Rigby on tenor saxophone, and the band's bassist for a decade, Chris Morrissey. Chris remembers the night vividly, a performance that bookended the group's long European tour with an exclamation point.
1: We were really nervous, you know, because it's packed. It's a large, beautiful room in Amsterdam, and it's legendary. It's the vanguard of Europe. The first set, it was one of those things where it's like, you could just see that we were all like tripping a little bit because we could hear sort of a tentativeness just from sensing yourself in this space. And then second set was absolute demolition, like just flamethrower, just magical, found it. All the inhibitions went away and we were all just like lifting each other up and listening and everything. It's just absolutely a very unforgettable musical memory.
0: Getting to these magical places with this quartet is hardly an accident. Really, it's quite the opposite. Mark is an emphatic practicer, always in pursuit of reaching the highest musical achievement. Drummer Steve Gadd says you can hear it in his playing.
2: I see Mark in Mark, but I also see someone that has done his homework. So I see a lot of history in him of guys that I've been influenced by. His playing, it encompasses whatever is available musically. Dynamics, space, technique, simplicity, good listening. He can respond to what's going on. That's joyous to be able to see and inspiring. For me as a drummer, you know, it makes me want to learn how to do what he does. Then I met him. I know he's respectful. There's things that are important about him, and that comes through the music.
1: It's a very luxurious thing to have a group that feels familial.
0: Mark firmly believes in nurturing strong personal relationships, especially with his bandmates. Mark's bassist, Chris Morrissey, says you can hear that love in the music.
1: It's like a, you know, like a quiet kind of authority. That's what makes it feel authentic. It's like you sense that sort of decisiveness and you sense that clarity of vision. And at the same time, you feel space to be you inside of that. And that has a positive effect on the music.
0: Chris Morrissey was key in helping shape Mark's unique musical vocabulary. You can hear it in Mark's compositions like One Month, a weirdly syncopated and glitched out jam that takes cues from swing to cutting edge electronic music. Here's One Month.

0: One Month by the Mark Juliana Jazz Quartet with Chris Morrissey on bass, Jason Rigby on tenor sax, and Fabian Almazan on piano. Recorded at Amsterdam's Vim House. In a minute, we'll hear the story of Mark putting his bandmates on the brink, pushing their musicality to the absolute human limit. It's the lesson of pitting man versus machine for great musical results, something Mark learned from an uncompromising rock legend, the late David Bowie.
1: 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And the estate of Joan B. Kroc, whose bequest serves as an enduring investment in the future of public radio and seeks to help NPR be the model for high-quality journalism in the 21st century. This is NPR.
0: I'm Christian McBride. Jazz Night in America is now ready to plug in the Mark Juliana's electric side.
2: First and foremost, I'm a drummer, and I'm thinking about rhythm all day, every day.
0: Mark Juliana.
2: There are a handful of compositions where I've really invested in rhythmic development over the years. The first of which was called Locked in a Basement by my first band called Hearnt. I thought it could be a very nice bridge from what has happened previously and leading into this new project.
0: As early as 2006, Mark Juliana was experimenting with these new rhythmic concepts that you're hearing right now. Fast forward to the spring of 2014, when the legendary David Bowie took notice and started secretly showing up at Mark's gigs in New York. At that time, Mark was playing with the saxophonist Donnie McCaslin. Bowie quickly realized that Mark, along with Donnie's other band members, had the sound he was seeking.

0: Bowie began sending Mark the demos for what would be Bowie's final album, Black Star.
1: So David was playing everything on the demos, and most of the drum parts were either a loop or, you know, something programmed. He's not necessarily concerned with what's possible or not. And that's what I love a lot about, really about electronic music, actually. It's oftentimes things are programmed that are impossible to execute in real time. And then when I would try to emulate those things, because they're by definition impossible, you know, where I would land or where I would end up would be a bit of a new ground for me. There's a song on the record called Girl Loves Me. I love that song, and I love the take that we got. So that song, Girl Loves Me, on the demo, it had two loops on top of each other. Two fairly busy things just planted on top of each other. So completely impossible to pull off. And I thought, okay, I'll try to lay down a fairly foundational groove first, and then maybe we'll talk about it and I could go back and add stuff.

0: It ended up just being that first groove.
1: After achieving what initially seemed impossible, Mark learned a valuable lesson. Not to limit yourself by keeping your imagination in check, no matter how complicated the music might sound in your head. With this idea, Mark tasked his own bandmates when he shared his most detailed and difficult demos for his recording project, Beat Music, especially on a tune like Bullet.
0: Over the years, Chris Morrissey and I have played a lot together. He's probably the musician I've played with the most over the last 5 or 6 years. And there have been times, whether it's with the Jazz Quartet or previous versions of Beat Music, where I've asked him to learn some difficult music. And he always comes through. He's one of the most prepared musicians I know. He's a hungry practicer and preparer. So when I was working on Bullet, it was like, okay, you know, yeah, it's Chris. He's got it. And I sent it along, and he had some choice words for me. Not all positive.
2: Oh, I think I said, I can't play that. Out of frustration, yeah, I think I texted him like, I can't do this. This is too hard. It's literally too fast to play what you've asked me to play. And then, of course, now it's like there's all these like kids on Instagram posting themselves like playing the shit out of it. But honestly, from the text message of like, dude, I can't play this, until playing it successfully 3 times in a row was probably like 2 hours. Like, it's funny how just whatever you're working on, like how little time there sometimes is between I can't till I got it. That is very useful for very many reasons, you know, music technically speaking, and then just like belief in yourself.
1: Let's listen to another blazing fast song from Mark Giuliano's Beat Music. Here's Bones, recorded at Rough Trade in Brooklyn.

0: Mark carefully selects the cats he likes to play with for beat music. Joining Mark and Chris Morrissey, he employs a unique and rarefied community of musicians for the job. In this case, the synth artists Big Yuki and Nick Semrod, who give the music its psychedelic edge in the spirit of jazz.
1: Maybe it's not so difficult to find a keyboardist that has a really strong connection to improvising and has a large vocabulary, you know, in the improvising sense, in more of the jazz, like this guy can play in the traditional sense, right? There's a long list of those musicians, great keyboard players. And then there's a long list of the guys that can make these sounds that really know the ins and outs of more of the synth world. But it's a much shorter list of the guys who can do both. And that is the perfect candidate for the beat music world.

0: This is definitely the most realized version of the band. But with that being said, I don't think we could have arrived here without the journey of the last 10 years. The majority of the band's life has relied heavily on improvisation. This community of musicians are really my favorite musicians, and I really think they're masters of their craft, and I'm always learning from them and have learned so much from them. It's very rare that one person has all the ideas, tells everybody else what to do and how to behave. The only way we can move the music forward is as a community.
1: This is called Bud.

We just heard Mark Juliana's composition, Bud. We'll leave you with one final song from Mark Juliana's beat music from Rough Trade. You can watch a video of this concert on our YouTube channel.

0: Jazz Night in America is a production of WBGO and NPR Music. The music was recorded by David Talixson and Micah DeCantor. Special thanks to the production team at BIM House for their outstanding recordings. Also thanks to the Montreal International Jazz Festival. This week's episode was written and produced by Simon Rentner with editing by Alex Arif. Additional production by Sarah Gilletti. Executive producer, Stephen A. Williams. Saraya Muhammad is the executive producer at NPR Music. I'm Christian McBride.
1: We wish it to exist.
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great hard driving tune there by Eddie Palmieri featuring a little Johnny Rivero doing all that arm percussion work. And the tune is called EP Blues from Eddie's Listen Here. I'm Jim Benitez, and it's a pleasure to be here bringing you this amazing music. 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

Afro Blue Band and a John Coltrane composition called Impressions. And that's the title tune of that CD there from the Afro Blue Band. It's a 1995 milestone production. In the middle, Héctor Martiñón's Banda Grande. And a great tune there, a classic from way back, 99 McDougal Street. Héctor Martiñón on keys put that one together, and that's from his CD Big Band Theory, a 2016 Zoho Records production. And we open the program with the unmistakable Mr. Eddie Palmieri and EP Blues. And that's from his CD Listen Here, 2005 Concord Records production. Only the absolute finest here on Latin Jazz Now. No mistaking. You're tuned in to Latin Jazz Now. Let me give you the Pacific Mambo Orchestra.

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Carlos Oliva and Los Sobrinos del Juez out there play that funky music, Mr. Person. That's from his CD, Crossing Over, 2004, Pimienta Records production. Indeed, Carlos Oliva there on all that percussion that you heard. In front of Carlos, we heard Tiempo Libre, great band out of Miami. And the tune, Monta, Que Te Quedas, Get On or You're Staying. Yeah, absolutely. Jorge Gomez there leading up the band on keys. And this is on their CD, Panamericano. Yes, 2015 Universal Latino production. In front of Tiempo Libre, the Pacific Mambo Orchestra, and Get Away. And that is from a live from Stern Grove, San Francisco. It was a live performance out there, man. It must have been a heck of a party. 2017 Pacific Mambo Records production. Continuing right along, here's Charlie Sepúlveda.

0: Oh, hey, everybody. Eddie Shear from the Love Dogs here. Just jumping in for a second to let you know how excited we are to be coming to Worcester for the 9th annual Jazz Plus Live concert. The show is Friday, August 21st, 6 p.m., and tickets are available now. 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

Unbelievable tune there by Pequeño Johnny A. El Cartel de New York. Yes, the New York Cartel. The tune is called Si en la Clave, and that one put together by extraordinary percussionist Mr. Pequeño Johnny Rivero. And that was live at congaheads.com out there in Montvale, New Jersey. Oh, yeah. In front of Pequeño Johnny, we also heard some of our friends from right here in the Metro West area. Yes. Marcos Lopez, Pablo Stagnaro, Axel Tosca, Jeremy Bosch. And the tune, Oi, also performed out there at congaheads.com out there in Montvale. But these are kids, graduates of Berkeley. Absolutely amazing. Marcos Lopez, Pablo Stagnaro, Axel Tosca, and Jeremy Bosch. You want to check those kids out. In front of Marcos, we also heard then Charlie Sepulveda and the tune Charlie's Whole Tone Blues, put together by, of course, Mr. Eddie Palmieri, who was also participating there on the keys. And that's on Charlie's Mr. EP, a tribute to Eddie Palmieri. 2017 High Note production. Jim Benitez here bringing you the absolute finest here in Latin jazz.